and I ask you all to pull with me. Let's build a new national sense. All, and I ask you all to pull with me. Let's build a new national sense of

0: Good morning, Harrison Peterson here from NIRS News, coming to you from the lands of the Yuggera and Turrbal peoples. A week on from firing at the nation, Houthi rebels have announced a maritime blockade on Saudi Arabian ships using the Bab el-Mandeb Strait. Yahya Saweh is the Houthi rebels' military spokesperson. Via translator, he says the blockade follows the kingdom besieging Yemen for over a decade.
1: The criminal Saudi enemy continues its unjust and oppressive siege on our dear people for nearly 12 years. It's plundered our wealth and been imposing a comprehensive blockade on ports and airports, which has exacerbated the suffering of our great people. The situation has reached an unbearable level without any right or justification. And this is something that cannot be accepted or tolerated.
0: Saudi Arabia has condemned the blockade and says the Houthis' accusations are baseless. The blockade could affect global energy supplies. More than 2,000 tonnes of illicit cigarettes have been seized at the border over the past year. More than 13 million vapes were also nabbed, an increase of more than 100% compared to 2025. Border Force officials claim the seized cigarettes would have generated about $5 billion in tobacco taxes if they were sold legally. UK's Prime Minister has made his first address in the role. Details after this.
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0: The UK's new Prime Minister has offered Brits a change of pace.
4: It's about putting the right values and the right standards at the heart of government. I will put the care of people at the heart of everything I do. I will give this my all, and I ask you all to pull with me. Let's build a new national sense of unity, of common purpose and positivity.
0: That's Andy Burnham giving his first address in the top job. Mr. Burnham was quickly welcomed by other world leaders. Australian Prime Minister Anthony Albanese says he's looking forward to working with Mr. Burnham to build on the partnership between the nations. Mr. Burnham got the leadership role unchallenged after Sir Keir Starmer resigned from the job. And in the Torres Strait, an event remembering the maritime strike and a Master Woods craftsman were among the winners at the 2026 NAIDOC Awards in the Torres Strait last Friday night. The awards, hosted by the Torres Shire Council, is a celebration of culture, achievement,

0: Diesel fitter slash mechanic. Master wood craftsman Lewis Wilkie Fyard picked up Artist of the Year while the 90th anniversary of the 1936 Maritime Strike achieved the Community Event of the Year award. And now let's check out today's weather forecast. Rabibi Broome is sunny and 31. Bawley Perth is 18 with a shower or two. Tarndunya Adelaide partly cloudy and 17. Farnham Melbourne 16 and partly cloudy. For Nipaluna Hobart 15 with showers. For Ngunnawal and Ngambri Country or Canberra, morning frost and mostly sunny at 15 degrees. For Gadigal Country, Sydney, 20 and mostly sunny. For Mugajun, Brisbane, a shower or two and 22 degrees. For Gimoy, Cairns, 26 and a shower or two. For Gurrumilla, Darwin, 30 degrees and sunny. For Mbantwa, Alice Springs, 22 and partly cloudy. And for Wyben, Thursday Island, sunny and 28 degrees. And that's been the latest from NIRS News.
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And if you already don't know it, you're tuned into Black Chat coming to you live and deadly on 93.7 FM. Don't forget we're here Monday to Friday where we try to keep you up to date with events and issues that are happening not just in Gadigal country but across the many nations that make up this great southern land. We happened to go out to Gomora country earlier and catch up with Matt Priestley in regards to the Desert Pea Media and the Gunnabinna.com. He's working on a documentary that'll be out shortly, and it's all to do with the stolen generation and especially the older, the stolen generation. And now we're going to shoot out to, well, she's not out there at the moment. She's a Bidjigal elder from La Perouse, but she's in the city at the moment. She's always busy, busy, busy. And this is Auntie Barb Sims. She's a cancer survivor, and at the same time, she's passionate about raising community awareness about cancer. And she has hosted many breast cancer morning teas at Yarra Bay Sailing Club, and she's also too made lampshades to raise money for cancer survivors as well. Just recently, she has been honoured with a special honour, and that's Diva Charity Ambassador. So we've got to find out about what that's all about. And she's out the moment, as I said. She was, I think she was going out to one of the Navy ships. So we'll find out more about that because, as we know, researchers from Curtin University have found many online cancer information resources are not meeting the needs of Aboriginal and Torres Strait Islander people with gaps of clarity, actionability and cultural relevance. So they said the new study analysed 239 online research results and identified just 12 patients facing cancer websites for Aboriginal and Torres Strait Islander people. So we'll find out from Barbie more about it because she hasn't stopped. She's always out there, you know, raising awareness and helping people that have cancer. We'll keep you up to date with other news as it comes to hand, and of course we'll be always playing you deadly First Nation music. The weather's looking great out there. They're saying it's around 20 degrees and the humidity is sitting on about 89%. So we're going to start this last hour. And Paul Patton's got a deadly song called Strong Black Woman, and that's what Auntie Barb Sims is. She's a strong Bidjigal woman. And then we'll come back and talk to Auntie Barb here on Black Chat.

0: there.
1: Yep. And that's a deadly track there from Paul Patton, and talking about strong black women or strong Bidjigal woman. We're going to catch up now with Auntie Barb Sims, and she is a cancer survivor. We're hearing cancer is it's a huge problem throughout the community. And as I say, researchers from Curtin University have found many online cancer information resources are not meeting the needs of Aboriginal and Torres Strait Islander peoples, with gaps in clarity, actionability and cultural relevance. As I said, the new study analysed 239 online search results and identified just 12 patient-facing cancer websites for Aboriginal Torres Strait Islander people, accessible with readability, usability and cultural relevance. So we're going to find out from Auntie Barb, because she hasn't stopped. She's very passionate about raising community awareness about cancer, and she's raised, what, $100 million, was it, $1 million to support it. She's out there. She's also doing, she's doing lampshades, and she's also now working with men as well. It's a new part of a program. But the other side of it all is that she's just been given the honour of Diva Charity Ambassador, and we've got the Diva on the line. And hey, Auntie Barb, welcome to Black Chat.
0: Lola, good morning to you, and how are you?
1: Oh, very good. It's always, I love talking to you because you're so positive and you're always out there helping, you know, other people out there as well.
0: I think we need to turn the table and look at other people and say, we can do it, we can support you.
1: Yep.
0: And there are many different ways how to do it.
1: Well, you've done it.
0: And
1: so
0: being a strong black woman like yourself and myself, we do it because we want to do it.
1: Exactly. And, you know, it's people, if they have it, at least you've gone through it. You've had a double mastectomy, and it's where people say, oh, you know, and then that once they find out about your situation, it's like, oh. And then hopefully they think, well, if Barbie can do it, you know, we can hopefully be able to do it too. So, you know, this is quite incredible that you have survived. And the last time we spoke, you were making the lampshades. How's that program going?
0: It was great. I raised money for men's cancer. I did that. And then I also support the Diva Foundation. It's made me an ambassador. I thought, thank you for having me in your fold and, you know, seeing something within me.
1: So who gave you that title, the Diva Charity Ambassador?
0: There are a group of people at Maroubra connected with Hope Church at Maroubra, and it's a beautiful church on Sundays. And we do, I think, each and every one of us, a little bit of Christianity in your life doesn't go astray.
1: Yeah, but
0: you don't have to be there every Sunday. Just showing you can do it and be supportive with people.
1: Yeah.
0: And people less fortunate. And the foundation, we support homeless people.
1: Yeah.
0: People less fortunate to ourselves. You know, sleeping rough. Pardon me, men and women sleeping rough.
1: Yep.
0: And, you know, the winter nights, the cold nights, and raise money, blankets, food, whatever, how you can sustain them.
1: No, it is becoming a big problem. But what is it like? Is it the situation out at La Perouse, or do we have it out there, homelessness, or where is it?
0: I'd say there would be. People would be sleeping rough.
1: Yep.
0: See them under platforms. They're there. If you go in the city where the old archways used to be, they're there sleeping. Down around the beaches, they sleep.
1: Wow.
0: I saw a woman down at Maroubra with a suitcases full of probably her belongings, and that was her possessions, and sleeping down at Maroubra Beach.
1: Yeah, we're noticing.
0: An elderly woman.
1: Yeah, we're noticing,
0: and
1: there
0: think,
1: is a lot,
0: you know,
1: more.
0: The elements you're in, and you're vulnerable.
1: We've noticed there's a lot of women over 50 that are sleeping rough and are homeless out there. It's just it's unbelievable when you think of our elders like that. It doesn't matter if they're, you know, Aboriginal or non-Aboriginal.
0: Exactly. We need to be more compassionate. We need to think about others rather than just ourselves.
1: Yep.
0: And that's what needs to happen. People have got to say, you know, ask something. Can I help you? Can I do this? Do you need help? Put your hand out and ask that question, because a lot of people are afraid, you know, to say, I need help.
1: Well, it's shame. It's a shame job. People feel very shame. And like I say, I've been in the city.
0: And I've had times in my life when I needed help as well.
1: Now, with your family, you're one of, is it 11? One of 11 children?
0: There were 10.
1: 10
0: of you. Five boys and five girls, and a cultural mother, very strict and disciplined father.
1: Yep.
0: Who was taken away as a 12-year-old boy, stolen generations, and he instilled that into us. You've got to give to others unstintedly your time and your effort, your energy. If it means, you know, giving them a couple of dollars, do it.
1: Yep, and then you were removed from your family, so, you know, you've experienced that.
0: Bob was 9, Vic was 10, Sonny was 12, Ruth was 14, and my baby sister went to Nowra with my elder sister. Yeah, so we were in Bajura, went out in street court, charged with neglect and separated. So we'd been through that, And it makes you more determined as a person, you know, to speak up, to go out and do things.
1: Well, you either go one way or the other. You know, you either build a strength or you, you're unable to build that strength. And with your family, they're a pretty, well, the ones that I've met, your family's pretty tough considering you were removed from your family, you know. And
0: look, both my parents are from Mission. My dad was born at La Perouse Mission, the first mission near the beach.
1: Yep.
0: Mum was born at Roseby Park Mission. So we do know, you know, Struggle Street.
1: Yep.
0: And then living on the mission under the welfare manager police days. We've done that. We endure all that. Like a lot of other families on the mission at LAPA. Some great people come out of La Perouse Mission.
1: Unbelievable.
0: And great people are still living there today.
1: Yeah, now it must be the salt water and the energy that you have out there, because the amount of people that I've met at LAPA, you're just so strong. You know, you've gone through a lot of bad times, but you're still strong. I just miss the boomerang throwing out there by the Timbreys. They used to have that every Sunday out there.
0: Great men and great women of integrity and, you know, substance as well. So you can do anything you want if you put your mind to it and you are positive.
1: No, I think
0: you've got to be positive in what you do and your outlook on life.
1: So what's La Perouse looking like at the moment, you know?
0: In a sense, well, we've got the Land Council, which, you know, some great people out there in that. Mm. You've got Gajaga Foundation, which are doing a lot of great things. But it's up to you personally what you want. Mm. What do I want out of life? How do I get it? And you've got to go out and get it. You know, it doesn't come to you on a silver platter.
1: That's for sure. That's for sure. Yes.
0: So yeah, what? Make the most of life. You know, be involved, connect.
1: So what do you think of this, what the Curtin University are talking about here, this, you know, information Sorry? Resources? What do you think of Curtin University researchers, you know, that are finding out that First Nation people are 1 to 4 times more likely to diagnose with cancer than non-Indigenous Australians?
0: There are lots of different ways you can look at it, lots of different ways. So, I don't know, lots of different aspects how you look at yourself. It's all up to oneself how you're looking at it.
1: Yep.
0: It's like looking through the, you know, for the looking glass, I'd say. It's what you put into it.
1: Yeah, no, it is. And like I said, out at Moree, they're really pushing it too to get mob to come in and the organisation out there helping them. But it's right across the country. So what are you up to these days? What are you doing today? You're always out.
0: Today, I'm actually in Phillip Street, Sydney. I'm at a place in Sydney called Design Inc. And I'm just showing them all the shells. But if they're looking to do a project on the harbour, I'm looking at my shells to do that. So oyster shells, what you call abalone shells. I've got mutton fish shells to show how it could be done.
1: Yeah.
0: How it sustained our people.
1: Wow.
0: Yeah. We were the first, you know, seafaring people, Aboriginal people.
1: Well, shells have been known for out there at La Perouse, and in Queensland it's a big thing too, shells with South Sea Islanders.
0: You've got shells for adornments.
1: Yep. Ornaments, yeah.
0: You know, vessels to use, drinking shells.
1: Yep.
0: That can hold the water in them, and what you call the abalone shell, we call mutton fish.
1: Yeah, mutton. Oh.
0: That's also seen as a plate, a dish, and when they're cut up, oh, it's just beautiful when it's been really polished.
1: Yep. No, a fellow brought in some mutton fish for us the other day for Tash and I, and I went, oh, he just freshly cooked it, and it was just like so yummy. Absolutely.
0: Well,
1: so
0: we used to get them. Our mother was a great woman, fisherwoman.
1: Yep.
0: And my sister Ruth just wrote a book about mutton fish magic.
1: Oh, that's right, yes.
0: And it talks about that journey from Lava Mission up to a place called Pussycat near Cape Banks. And how it was done, and now our mother did it, and we'd have the fire ready for when she came back from around the rocks and clean the mutton fish in down to the water's edge, but make sure the shells went back into the water where they come from.
1: Yeah, no, I remember going to Tasmania. The first time I went to Tasmania I went down there and they were cooking mutton, you know, abalone shell, and I went, oh, these shells, these are absolutely amazing.
0: Beautiful shells, aren't they? And then obviously they've got them in New Zealand as well. They're called power shells over there.
1: Yep.
0: And the colours within them themselves, like the pearl, iridescent pearl within it.
1: Yep, no. Like in Queensland, we just had lots of oysters on the rocks. We used to always go and just crash the oysters on the rocks up there and, you know, lots of good fishing. But no, we never ever had any, we might have had abalone. I don't know, but I've never seen abalone until I went to Tasmania and saw the shells, and I just wanted the shells. It's like, forget the food, I want the shells, you know. There, so yeah. This is good.
0: Well, when you look at who were the first, you know, fishmongers.
1: Yep.
0: Aboriginal people, First Nations people. first architects, drawers, astrologers, astronomers. When you look at all those things, First Nations people at the forefront.
1: Yeah. No, well, they're starting to realise that now, you know, with astronomy, yes. Science, you know. They're starting to realise how intelligent First Nation people were. They weren't savages.
0: It's amazing. You look at all the different materials, their stories are told in the materials, everything, even from a drinking cup, a vessel, a plate, they're all designed. And walking on country, when you're walking on country, looking at the scenery, the bush, you're incorporated with the sea life, everything.
1: So what advice could you give people out there, or, you know, people that are suffering and, you know, they don't, well, they're too ashamed to come out?
0: I say to a lot of people, you need to do something for you. If you're unwell, go see your doctor, go see your local GP. If you're in an Aboriginal community setting, they have those there as well. We've got a great service in Redfern, the AMS, another great service. You've got to look after you. Only you can do it. You can tell them your aches and pains, only you. But, you know, do something before it's too late. Do it before it's too late.
1: Well, you've done it. And, you know, you're still there and you're still working with people with cancer and supporting and encouraging them to still stay strong. You know, I think that's...
0: I enjoy life, yeah. I see a lot of it, yeah.
1: No.
0: But... You're a part of it every day of life. You're part of the landscape with it all. And, you know, you're feeling their pain. You're seeing, the, you know, the trauma on their face and all that.
1: Wow. So, look, Barbie, look, thanks very much for coming on. And there's a place out at Maroubra, you said, the church. The Maroubra Church.
0: Church at Maroubra, you've got to come to one. So, really, come to one.
1: So which church is it out there at Maroubra?
0: Sorry, Lola?
1: Which church do you go to out there at Maroubra that's helping people?
0: Hope Uniting Church.
1: Uniting,
0: And the amount of people that get there and see, well, NAIDOC Week, I did the welcome in there. The amount of people that turned up for it. Wow. And it's just connecting with each other. Everyone's your sister and brother with it. And it's not like, pardon the term, Bible bashing. It's a church where there is hope.
1: Yeah. No, it's just...
0: There's hope.
1: Yeah. No, it's just like Reverend Bill Cruz out at Ashfield. He's doing incredible work out there for, you know, not just homeless people, but people that are families that are going hungry. And he's got a great exhibition out there of an Aboriginal man from Broome at the moment. It's going to be there for a while. But
0: it's connecting with people. It's not Bible bashing or anything like that. Yeah. It's a charity. It helps people. You know, you eat well, you live well, and you perform. And if you're working academically or school, whatever. And we've got a lot of people, not just us, people on a whole, that are going hungry, that are, you know, not sleeping well, not sleeping warm and comfortable.
1: Okay, do you have
0: and
1: a website?
0: There's something wrong with us.
1: Do you have a website or do you have a Facebook page that people could...
0: Myself personally, no. I have Facebook, Barb Sims.
1: Just Barb Sims.
0: Yes.
1: Yeah, Barb Sims. So just because there might be people out there, you know, some people don't, they've gone to so many different other people and they just don't feel right. So, you know, hearing you today, those people out there would think, no, Barb.
0: Well, if they want to get in touch, I'm on Facebook, Barb Sims, but honestly, we can help someone.
1: Yep. So yeah. Barb Sims on Facebook. Is it, you got your photo there as well, so they know it's you?
0: There's photos?
1: Yeah.
0: Look, a life saved is a life not lost.
1: Yep, that's true. That's true.
0: It is true.
1: Yep, and if you want to, you know, if you need to yarn about cancer, the number is 13 11 20. 13 11 20. Barbie, look, thanks very much. We'll have to catch up soon, but
0: we need you.
1: Yep, you were going. Weren't you going out to one of the ships? Yeah, weren't you going out to one of the ships? You said you were going out. You said you were going out to one of the ships. Hope, you know, HMS today.
0: Yeah, lots of support with the Navy. HMAS Watson, Cunnable. Yep. Yeah, I've got some things coming up and you're sharing. You're sharing your time, your energy. Yeah.
1: Oh, you're too deadly. Look, thank you very much.
0: You've got to be in the fold with it all.
1: Exactly. No, you always cheer me up, you know, when I'm talking
0: Wonderful.
1: To you, whether it's on air.
0: We'll meet up one day. We'll have lunch. We'll have a cuppa.
1: Yep. Exactly. Yeah. Exactly. You take care. Have a great day and we'll catch up with you soon, okay?
0: Oh, well, I'm positive.
1: And
0: I'm
1: thank you very much.
0: Positivity.
1: Always. Love you and a big hug.
0: Love you. God bless. Stay safe.
1: And as Lena Briscoe says,
0: hi, listeners.
1: Yeah, strong woman. And that's what Auntie Barb Sims is. Check her out.

And a deadly one, that strong woman, and that's definitely Barbie Sims, a Bidjigal lady, strong woman, cancer survivor, and out there caring for other people. Meanwhile, First Nation Response Partnership, get Chum help with your rebates, licences, healthcare, training and more. We bring a range of services together under one roof. Drop in and get some information and support from government and non-government services. And this is at the Redfern Community Centre. It's a fortnightly on Tuesdays, except a school holiday. So today it's on April the 21st. So please check it out down there. They're doing a lot of great things down at the Redfern Community Centre. Meanwhile, also too, the MEAA meeting for Aboriginal and Torres Strait Islander journalists is today from 12:30, and that's the federal government upcoming new media incentive bill is designed to force big tech companies like Google and Meta to pay media outlets of the journalism they're undercut. So 4,000-plus MEAA members signed a petition that MEAA representatives brought to Parliament to call on all funds to be linked with decent jobs to employers and freelance journalists, and for extra waiting to give a job filled by Aboriginal and Torres Strait Islander reporters. So that is happening today, MEAA, from 12:30. It's a Zoom meeting. Also, too, coming up is tonight, the songwriting and freestyle rap workshop here. Write it, spit it, and own it. Level up your lyrics and confidence. And that's kicks off tonight from 5:30 till 8:30. It's going to be for 6 weeks every Tuesday at the Camaragal recording studios here up in on the third floor with Corey Radio and Gadigal Information Service. So it's free, but there are limited spots available. What else have we got coming up too? Live from Redfern. And that will be happening from Camaragal's studios too this Friday from 6:30 to 7:30 for a sharp 7 o'clock start, with the event wrapping up at 8:15. The showcase will feature Source DK and Corey Kirk. So that is happening. They were supposed to RSVP last week. So maybe just get on to Lance and Camaragal. Just get on to the music studio at camaragal.org.au to see if you can still get in this Friday for Live from Redfern Take 2. Also coming up, paid Bob Brown, 2026 Gold Medal for Human Rights, and Dr. Bob Brown, Environmental Justice Defender, this Friday 24th at 6 p.m. at the State Library of New South Wales. And he's bringing in, will join in a conversation by a panel of experts examining current failings to protect the environment and the need to stand together in defiance to defend the natural world. And we know that's happening down. He's been doing that down in Tasmania. Yes. So that will be good. He's got, what have we got there? We've got the Greens New South Wales MP Susan Higginson, former CEO of the Environmental Defenders Office in over 30 years of experience as a frontline activist. We've got the CEO of the Nature Conservation Council, that's New South Wales, Jackie Mumford, with a background in philanthropic organisations and environmental and compliance and a passion for climate justice. The event will also feature a performance from Gadigal-based poet, rapper and community practitioner Coco the Conscious. Yeah, so that, as I said, it's happening at the State Library this Friday night at 6 o'clock. Yes, also too today, the human, Kinchula Boys Home, they've got their Hub Day. It's every Tuesday from 10 till 2:30, and at their premises at 179 Botany Road in Waterloo. So they supply lunch, tea and coffee. That's every Tuesday, everyone. So these are some other great events, regular ones that are happening all the time. Also too, so if you've got events happening in your community, one of the ways to get the message out is to email us here at blackchat@coreyradio.com, blackchat@coreyradio.com. And we'll keep it going with all these songs that people have written about deadly women. And this is the late Ruby Hunter with Women's Business.

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And that's opposite the Waterloo Neighbourhood Centre. 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And I forgot to mention too, out there at Moree, we were talking about cancer and the Cancer Awareness and Support Program out there. 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And that's, I said, help with bookings, appointments, cancer screening information. So it's, yeah, it's pretty horrific in our communities, yeah, at the moment. 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And this is a new one at Auburn. So too deadly. What else have we got out there? Don't forget, if you've got events happening or that, one of the ways to get the message out there is to email us here at blackchat@curryradio.com. blackchat@curryradio.com. And let's do something, some great positive things out there. And it's coming up. And this is about Bennelong in London. We were talking to the playwright, and that was our deadly sister, Jane Harrison, who produced the Visitors and Stolen. And now we've got this Bennelong in London. So I think it's absolutely great. It's coming for a powerful new world premiere as young actors prepare to audition. And this is to play. This is what it's all about. They've got two, Guria Knox, who's the grandson of Roger Knox, and Guy Simons. And this is two guys having a conversation about, you know, preparing to audition for the role of Bennelong. And that is going to be happening. It started on the 18th of July and it goes through to the 16th of August. And that's at Wharf One Theatre at Pier 45 down there at 150 Hickson Road. So they've also got Ausland on Thursday the 13th of August. They've got Audio Descriptive on Saturday the 15th of August. And they've got their Community Night, which is Tuesday the 28th of July. And the tickets for that will be $25. So that's good. Other great things that are coming up. Dan Sultan's announced his sixth studio album, Little Miracles. So we'll have to check that out. I think that'll be good. It'll be out in October and through Mushroom. Some great exhibitions. You've got to go and check this out, the MCA. And this is our deadly brother, Tony Albert's, with Not a Souvenir. It is absolutely amazing. You have got plenty of time to go and see it because it's there until the 6th or the 19th of October. It's his largest exhibition to date. And there's also, he's got a publication out as well. It's a pretty heavy book. Yeah, so get down there and check out Tony Albert's work. Also, too, we've got another great one, the Australian National Maritime Museum. They've got the 90th anniversary of the 1936 maritime strike down there, and it's being put together by their head of Indigenous programs, and that's Matt Pohl. So get over there and check it out. And if you don't know about it, in 1936, Torres Strait Islander maritime workers collectively refused to crew the Pearl vessels, and they powered a global industry demanding fairer conditions and stronger local control. So go and check it out down there at the Maritime Museum. Also, too, just around the corner from here in 143 Redfern Street, we've got for the Art Gallery or the APY Art Centre Collective from South Australia. And they've got a fantastic exhibition. They've always got great exhibitions by, I think it's about 10 art centres. It's all owned by First Nation people. So all the profits go back to the mob. And they're open on Wednesdays till, I think, Wednesdays or Saturdays.
Yes. Also, too, we've got Potts Museum of Art open, Art of the Gum Tree. It's a major exhibition exploring the enduring significance of Australia's iconic gum trees. And this is down in Melbourne, the University of Melbourne's Potts Museum of Art. And it's running there until the 21st of November. And, yeah, well, so these are some other great things that are happening. Also at the Art Gallery of New South Wales, Billy Band by the River. It's a new solo exhibition by Derek, multidisciplinary artist Billy Band, as part of a contemporary project series. It's a virtual platform for Australian artists displaying their new body of works. So get it out there and check it out, everyone. And that's, as I said, at the Art Gallery of New South Wales. Let's keep it moving with some more deadly music with Titters. As I said, I'm playing all songs created for women. And this is one that Titters wrote called Koori Woman.

And a deadly track there from Titters. You're listening to Black Chat coming to you live and deadly. Meanwhile, just come in. Aboriginal Torres Strait Islander readers are advised that this article contains the images of Indigenous person who has died, used with permission of the family, and a review into the NT Child Protection Department handling of the circumstances of 5-year-old Kumanjay little baby prior to her death is being tabled in the NT Parliament. Led by former New South Wales Police Commissioner Karen Webb, the review has found failures in how the department responded to reports of violence within the girl's family. The review features several recommendations, including the need of a comprehensive reset of the department's operating model. So, as I say, this is pretty shocking. In the wake of the tragedy, the NT Child Protection Minister, Robin Cahill, announced that an independent review will be held into the girl's circumstances prior to her death. These circumstances were not to do with Mr. Lewis, but was in regards to reports that the little girl was the subject of child protection notifications prior to her disappearance. And the review, led by former New South Wales Police Commissioner Karen Webb and former acting NT Anti-Corruption Commissioner Greg Shang Hang, is today being tabled in Parliament. And they said, despite repeated indications of domestic and family violence, the accumulative impact of the violence and its implications for the child's safety were not adequately recognised, and protective responses were not pursued in a timely manner. So Kumanjay little baby's father, Ralph Granit, was in prison facing aggravated assault and domestic violence charges at the time of his little girl's alleged murder. And the review is being handed down on the same day the new controversial child protection laws are being introduced to NT Parliament. So that's just come in, everyone. Just keep you up to date. Yeah, it's really, really sad. I just got to breathe just a little bit here. Let's finish off with something really positive as well too. Dr. Bronwyn Bancroft, AM. And she was a Red Ochre Award for Lifetime Achievement Artistic Excellence in this year. And she has got an exhibition on at the moment at the Tweed Regional Gallery. And that goes there till the 25th of October up there. They've got a beautiful 12 illustrations. And that's her artwork with her daughter's words by Ella Noah Bancroft. And then also too, The Country Cries for Truth by Dr. Bronwyn Bancroft as well. And that's an amazing exhibition celebrating Dr. Bancroft's family and their ongoing connection to Bundjalung country. This is a deadly one. This is at the State Library. So there's some positive things to finish off the program today. Look, thank you for tuning in. And we'll put in one more great song here. No, I think we'll do Casey Donovan. Listen with your heart here on Black Chat.

And a great way to finish off, other than with Nardina Dixon with Aboriginal Land. It was great to catch up with Matty Priestley, and he's got this new documentary coming out based on Stolen Generation. And it's a bit of a preview on his website. So get on there, Gunnabinna. And Gunnabinna website there. So it's Gunnabinna.com, and check that out. So he's doing some great work still with the kids with Desert Pea Media. He's out at Moree at the moment. And it was great to catch up with Aunty Barbie Sims out there at one of our digitally Bidjigal elders, you know, working. She's a cancer survivor, but still out there supporting our people with cancer. And she brought in a new program with the lampshades, which was helping raise money for men. And the church out there at Maroubra, they've got opportunities there for everyone to come along and celebrate. It's not just about religion, it's about bringing people together. And that's all we have on the program. Thank you for tuning in. I'll be back again tomorrow with some more Deadly People. Don't forget 93.7 FM. We also broadcast through the National Indigenous Radio Service coming out of Turba Yagga country from 10 till 11. I'm your host, Lola Forrester. Enjoy the rest of your day, and I'll be back again tomorrow.

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0: You're listening to Koori Radio News with KL. A sacred site on traditional campground and waterhole is now declared as an Aboriginal place for Gomeroi Gamilaroi people under the New South Wales National Parks and Wildlife Act of 1974, at a place called Bora Crossing. Situated on the Namoi River between Gunnedah and Manila, the site has been traditionally used for ceremony and trade, later taken over as a stock route. The declaration places protections on the site, preserving the cultural landscape of the area. Ambalinga Marigana Uncle Greg Griffiths joins Koori Radio News to share his knowledge of Bora Crossing and how his father's words have never been forgotten. A warning for Aboriginal and Torres Strait Islander peoples that this interview contains names of deceased family members. Here's the story.
1: My name's Greg Griffiths. I'm from Gunnedah. My tribal name, Ambalinga Marigana. I'm on the Giyinbarai clan of the Gomeroi Nation, and my totem's a red kangaroo.
0: Beautiful. Thank you very much. Bora Crossing, it has been declared as an Aboriginal place. You and your people have obviously known that for a very long time. What does that mean under the National Parks and Wildlife Act?
1: It's not a big deal, but it is to us because we can start doing some management of the place now. The title doesn't change, it still stays in the title of the local land services, and they still play a role, even water. But we actually have an opportunity now to get more proactive and involved, because we have to have a management plan on the place, and we can actually do things like put a thoroughfare for the cows, get the cows off it properly, start protecting the burial sites that we know that exist there. And also just turn it into a better, a more active place for our people to go and that are descendants from there. We had about 150 turn up at the celebration, so there's definitely a big gene pool that comes from Bora Crossing.
0: It'd be lovely if you could share more about the cultural landscape of the site.
1: Well, it's a pretty extensive cultural landscape. We've got a lot of this artefacts on the ground. There's also burial sites there of our ancestors. There's a carved tree called Dinawirindi. There's also, it's not called Bora Crossing for nothing, there's a Bora ring in situ there, just visible. And it's an old camp of our ancestors that moved out to there, I believe, just to get away and get out of town. Bora ring is there. Bora ring, I mean, ceremonial practice were taking place there. That means there's a lot of interaction with other mobs. And also, there's a massive gene pool that comes from Bora Crossing.
0: In relation to priorities for your family regarding culture, what do you want to see in the future regarding access?
1: Well, when you have these Aboriginal places, it's not as if you've got a big say about controlled access, but definitely we can be a lot more respectful when we start fencing off the main areas and allowing people to go and have some passive recreation there, but keeping the cattle off one of the main priorities of the special areas. That always said to me, son, don't ever forget about Bora Crossing. And I'm sure it's the same with all other families that are descendants from that area. To never forget about our ancestral places.
0: Do you have any concerns about any changes that are made to the National Parks and Wildlife Act in the future in relation to the declaration of that site being an Aboriginal place or a place for your people?
1: No, I sit on the Benalla JM Joint Management Committees under National Parks, sort of zoned back to Aboriginal area back when they did the Brigalow Belt Bioregion study. So been involved with that for a while. I sit on the Custodians for National Parks, and I'm working on the working group that's doing the new model for co-management. I think they're going to take different but similar activities about how we manage these places. And I know that nations and the rangers programs and all that are realistic now in our communities. And I think that's another role for community to take a role in how we manage these places in a respectful manner.
0: You're listening to Karoo Radio News. I'm Kirsten Lindsay. I'm speaking with Yawiria Wiri Murriganar descendant Balinga Murriganar, Uncle Greg Griffiths, who has been talking about Bora Crossing and some of the history of the families from the bush there. He's been speaking about what his people are planning regarding land management and preservation. Coming up, Uncle Greg talks more on the process of their application for protection of the site and the call for Gomeroi Gamilaroi people to go home and connect at the fire. We'd lovely to hear more about any memories you have of Bora Crossing growing up and what you were taught there.
1: Well, my main memory there is what my father always said. He said, "Don't, son, don't ever forget about Bora Crossing." And I've said that on a couple of occasions now, and we know that we have our grandmothers born out there. We have Uncle Oliver Natty who's born out there. And I think there's a lot of movement from that area across the Gomeroi Nation in regards to the other big genealogy gene pools that were. Because our ancestor, Yawiriwiri Murriganar, had 5 daughters and 1 son. And there's records of I come from James Natty, and there's records of him being there. And but the his 5 sisters, they all moved sort of out into the nation. So that's the main thing I take from that is how our family then sort of disseminated through the nation and created these massive gene pools. But my father always said, "Son, don't forget about Bora Crossing," and we haven't.
0: It's lovely. And so how do you feel the fact that you're honouring that now?
1: Words are not enough for that, Kirsten. It took, nephew was out there one day. He got invited out there. I didn't even know it was a stop route. And he seen the carved tree. He took a photo of it, sent it to me. And I used to drive past there, and I always said no. I thought it was private property. But when we realised that sites were on there, and it was a travelling stock route, we had a letter straight into National Parks. This place needs protecting. And within 2 weeks, we had a meeting with all stakeholders, water, local land services, fisheries, property owners, bird watchers. And we had a meeting organised by good young man, Luke Rabineau, who organised that meeting in local land services. And that put us on the path then to the declaration of an Aboriginal place. But, we have aspirations about managing the place, you know. Our next step is, that hard work's done, but the next hard work is getting a management committee and engaging all the families that are descended from there to be part of it.
0: It sounds like there's something to look forward to in the future, though, for the young mob coming up.
1: Definitely. That's a drop-mark situation. That we can do what we can do, but we've got to leave things for the generations.
0: There are a lot of Gomeroi people living off-country. Is there anything you want to say to them if people don't know about this beautiful sacred space and place? Is there something you'd like to get out to the communities out there for people about going back home and going to that site?
1: Well, we're always going to be here. I'm old now, and so the thing for us here is to the mob out there is, come home and have a look. We've got a very special cultural landscape around Bora Crossing, Bora Mountain. I was informed one day that Bora Mountain is where we sing the rain. There's things like that have been handed down, but we've got a very strong cultural landscape. Plus, there's a lot of fish and yellow-belly cod in the Keeper Dam there.
0: They'll be running for miles coming that way. Oh, it's lovely. It sounds like you've got some beautiful stories and, something very sacred to share. And thank you very much. Is there anything else that you'd like to say to the mob out there, especially for people in communities who are trying to fight for protection of sacred sites?
1: Yeah, let's just keep going, eh? Let's not drop the ball. Let's keep picking the ball up and having a run. Get behind the wheel, having a push. Get in the canoe and have a row, but also come to the fire. was go to the fire and talk about these things and how we elevate our ancestral past. It's who we are as Aboriginal people, our identity. Let's never forget that. We're going to try to dilute our identity for many years, and it's these places like Wara Crossing, you know, our special places around our clan group, tribal areas, that tell us who we are as a people and our laws and customs and our strong belief systems.
0: Beautiful. Thank you very much. Uncle Greg, thank you very much for joining me for Koori Radio News.
1: Thank you, Kirsten. I really appreciate it to be able to share Wara Crossing with everybody and any descendants out there. We're still here and it's still there, and let's share it and respect it together.
0: And that was Balinga Murriganna Uncle Greg Griffiths sharing his story on Wara Crossing, a place historically home to the Gomeroi Gamilaroi people. You've been listening to Koori Radio News with KL. If you have any news you'd like us to look into, please email news@kooriradio.com and keep it locked into Koori Radio 93.7 FM.

0: Everyone is at their own stage of decolonization because it's based on your environment, right? Like what you grew up around, who you grew up around. Everyone's experiences are individually their own, and I don't think that as an artist, it's not my responsibility to dictate those experiences and to tell people how they should decolonize themselves, but it is my responsibility to myself to do that. And as long as I'm setting an example, hopefully that will inspire others to follow.
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14: This is Decolonise, a podcast about black sovereignty. The space for us to listen up to our mob, our First Nations voices across our country, and explore what black leadership and decolonise mean. What is black sovereignty? What does it look like, feel like? What would it mean for our country? What does it mean for you, and how do we do it? Our lands everywhere are hurting, and we are being called on urgently to start this healing process. Our lands need to be well for our people to be well. Our ancestors are waking us up, and we are responding. Black sovereignty is about the well-being of everyone. Aboriginal, Torres Strait Islander and non-Indigenous. We all need to take part. It's time to decolonise. Time to unsettle the settler. Time for our internal revolution. I'm Jar Jar Dare, a Wiradjuri woman living on Kaurna lands. And I'm here to yarn with our mob who want to talk up about decolonise.
15: All right. Check your levels.
14: In our second episode of Decolonise, we're yarning with Jambi, an Aborigine custodian of the Northern Rivers from the Gitapul and Narakpul people. Jambi is an active caretaker and wisdom keeper who has been working with First Nations elders around the world for healing and protection of our motherlands. He has worked deeply with movements such as Sea Shepherd and Lock the Gate Anti-Fracking to protect our countries, waters and communities. Jambi and I meandered through some pretty internal spaces, a place our mob sometimes calls deep listening, an awareness based on respect. I started by asking Jambi what black sovereignty means for him in our country.
15: Well, now I do understand sovereignty on all levels, like on the personal, spiritual, on the legal, on the political, on the business side as well. And what I've come to understand, what I've come to realize, and the whole way through, everything relies on the personal. It all relies on responsibility. And sovereignty's. It's a God-given thing. It's a creator-recognized thing, but it's also you've got to earn it. You've got to be able to hold it, and it takes a lot of responsibility to hold it. And it's not something that the government's ever going to give us because, one, they haven't got it to give. A lot of responsibility to hold it. It's not something that the government's ever going to give us because, one, they haven't got it to give.

0: if you can't have one without the other. You know, there's the saying that if the political reflects the people, the politics will always reflect the people, and if the people are sovereign, then the politics will be so as well. But if we're not, if we're giving our power away in any way, shape or form, then we're governed. And the politics will reflect that as well. So it's, unfortunately, you know, there's a lot of us who will go in to fight and yell and carry on about sovereignty, but at the same time, they don't want the responsibility. And it's a big thing. It's a big issue. There's a lot of obvious reasons why that is. I mean, the lack of actual healing, proper healing that takes place is a big piece of that, mostly because the healing is not going to get handed to us. It's a healing we've got to want it. We've got to go and be responsible for it, and we've got to seek it out. And it's so much easier to be in, just sit in the trauma. It's not at all an easy task. I mean, even without all the trauma story, it's a hard road to know yourself and to find yourself and to be responsible for that. It's not easy. But then you add a huge trauma story that is just so painful. And, yeah, it makes it pretty well out of reach for most people. But it's not impossible. It just means that it takes a bit of work. And one of the reasons I do a lot of sort of speeches and talks with non-Indigenous people, because I firmly believe that my best served, my energy is to get non-Indigenous people into the, like, heal themselves, and then they can stand up against their government to help us get that bit of protection so we can breathe and go into our healing. I think that's a worthy place for me to put my energy, is to set that up. And in setting that up, what I believe is will happen is the non-Indigenous people will be at a place then when we do go through our healing practices and we come out the other side a lot cleaner, when we will have something to talk about in the way of treaty.
1: I think the responsibility is key, isn't it? And in our last episode, we yarned with Alan Doolin, who initiated Nation Dance and did that epic pilgrimage to Canberra. And I feel like that was very similar thread that's coming through, that it's about us having to take that deep responsibility. And in the last episode, Alan also talked about the healing of massacre sites around our country as part of decolonisation and moving intergenerational trauma for our mob and for our old people. And I'm kind of hearing that theme with you as well. And I was just wondering what you might feel about his suggestion, which was part of one of the three message sticks he took to Parliament, and the framework was healing of the massacre sites.
0: Oh, definitely. I think all that recognition really goes to actually breed a big part of the healing, which is being seen, is knowing that people understand, like, are taking the time out to actually understand what you're going through. And that's not just on the personal level, it's not even just on the human level, that's also on the level of country. Because the way we understand it is, too, that we are country's children, we are the mother's children. And because of that, when you take away, it's like any other mother. When you take away her children, she's going to get upset. She's going to lose her shit. That's what happens with the earth too. The earth is screaming for her children to come back. All the bloodlines to country all over the world, the ones who are supposed to be looking after her, she's screaming for it. And this is where we're getting floods, we're getting fires, we're getting droughts, we're getting all sorts of stuff happening. She's throwing a tantrum because she wants her children back. Where the hell are my children? And we are part of that organism, and without us being in it, it's not operating correctly. You know, I've had a realization where come to understand, if we're giving love, whatever energy we're transmitting to

0: each other on the human level. The love of a father to a son, the father to the daughter, the father to the mother to the children. You know, that mothering love isn't just transferred from person to person. That's also picked up by the earth. It's also picked up in the energy of the land. And that's why one of the evidence of that is there's children running and playing in the bush. The bush lights up. It soaks up that energy. And if we're doing massacres to each other, if we're trampling each other's life, everything, we totally, completely disrespecting each other, then the earth's going to pick that up too. And then that energy is what will get fed back to us. If we're disrespecting each other, then the earth will disrespect us.
1: Yeah, definitely. I'm going to check in with you about the crisis that we've been in, everything you touched on, fires, floods, now the pandemic that's here. Mm. And I was going to ask you what you feel is being asked of us to move forward. Like, there's all different things we can talk about on different levels, from practical to spiritual, emotional, around decolonizing, but that's a really important essence for people, and particularly maybe sharing this with our non-Indigenous brothers and sisters, to really understand that that energy is affecting the earth, and that's what is coming back to us right now, and that's what we're seeing.
0: Absolutely, absolutely. Well, we've given our power away. You know, all this 5G stuff, it's this viruses, we're really forgetting the basic healing principles, the basic principles of being a human being on the cellular level, on the spiritual level, on the respect level, on every level. We're getting shown what that means. That then makes us robots. That then makes us drones, unable to think for ourselves, doing exactly what we're told, not questioning, not enough. And these are the things that, if we don't wake up from, we'll get completely dominated. And quite frankly, if we're not going to listen, then we bloody deserve it.
1: Mm, I've often felt that, you know, that she has the power to kick us off. It's whether we really want to be here with her.
0: Yeah.
1: Mm.
0: I fully believe she can find another race to be the dominant species here. But I like this place.
1: Yeah, same.
0: Yeah.
1: You're listening to Decolonize, a podcast about Black sovereignty. And I'm Yana Widjambi, an active caretaker and wisdom keeper, working for the healing of our motherlands and our people. So when we say decolonize, then, like, we're talking very much in this, I guess, what I've been calling to the internal revolution around people taking deep responsibility for their own healing, and that then reflecting externally. So what is your picture, say, for our country or communities, or what can you see is possible if we were to get on board and really engage in this healing process?
0: Well, first and foremost, this is where a lot of the there's a political understanding, and there's a common sense understanding of doing things locally. And actually what that'll bring around is familiarity to country as well, and then people will start to putting their energy in that one particular place, and they'll start to become part of that country over generations, definitely, because our generations, our ancestry is the glue that binds us to country. It's that energy that makes us feel at home. It's that knowing that your ancestors, like, even if you're non-Indigenous now, you've still got 3, 4, maybe 5 generations that have been here, and you've got that ability, that glue is starting to form for your bloodline. But if you don't do it the right way, if you don't do it respectfully and responsibly, and you don't do it intentionally, then it doesn't quite work. But for us to turn turn things around, do things locally, do the healing locally, support the local Indigenous, you know, become a familiar face to the people in your area, understand what the what's going on for everybody, but don't fall for any tricks. Call things for what they are as well. If you see divide and conquer, if you see the rubbish that's coming out of like native title these days and things like that, like see it for what it is, call it for what it is, and call your government on it. Absolutely. They survive with the understanding that non-Indigenous people are holding them up and that everyone's doing what they're told and everyone's buying their stories. If everyone woke up and everybody says, oh, yeah, we see exactly what you're doing, we're not going to have it, knock it off, we're good, decent, respectful people. And if you're our government, then you damn well better do the same thing, otherwise you're out. The problem is the governments aren't scared of anything. They've got nothing to fear. The one thing that they have to worry about is that people will stop listening to them and all their control measures will get stripped back and they'll get shown for what they really are. And in this country, it's all about mining. After they've done getting us to mine the country, which is pretty basic. Now, that's why they said Terra Nullius to begin with. Pretend that nobody's here and we don't have to deal with anyone. And so since the whole world knows that, they had to bring in native title as a vehicle for mining business. So without our say, because in the international business arena and international law, we are still the absolute undisputed owners of this country. But because very few people know that, and out of those very few are willing or able to stand up and uphold that, things are business as usual. Yeah, that's the thing with native title. It gives you a seat at the table, but it's not a decision-making seat. It's only whether or not you're going to play the game. The game isn't yours.
1: And the game is generally about compensation in the form of money, isn't it? It's not something that we can actually really take and use for this healing.
0: Yeah, it's about legitimizing land for a, and that's unfortunately what Australia's built on.
1: Yeah, really true, because really our job is living on the land. Like, that's really our job. Yet we're in this sort of system that doesn't really allow that. You know, whether that's we get hooked in to get a job to pay for the food, or like you're talking about native title, which, you know, where we've won some cases, there's an acknowledgement that that is land of our first peoples, but it doesn't actually provide land for us to live back on, to be actually working with the land and this healing of being on there.
0: This is our opportunity for the majority of people, and we've just been fully controlled by all that. By the story we've just been taken advantage of. And for Indigenous, we're seed races. We have our place. We are part of the organism. We're part of the mother. We are part of nature here on this planet. And then for the slave race that was created from us, it's our opportunity to listen to the culture and listen to the old ways and listen to the elders and find out how to become more connected here and then evolve. And everything that's going on is stopping us from doing that. If we decide, you know, and it's got to be a personal decision. If everyone decides in themselves that they're going to evolve, that they're going to find out about that, they're going to connect more. It's not just about connecting to higher consciousness. It's about connecting to the grounding it. Grounding the human experience that you're having and then being able to evolve comes from there. It's a big part that's left out of the new age theories of what's going on this planet. Everyone's sort of evolving up, up, up, up, up, up, up into the galaxy, but then not grounding it as a human experience. So they're sort of floating around a couple of meters off the ground. And you can sort of tell that from the way they think and do things. And that's why there's always a little bit of an edge between Indigenous and non-Indigenous and Indigenous and new age, and we are grounded. We are the ground. We are the earth. We can't not be grounded. We can have so much going on that we don't understand, and we're not comfortable and fully plugged in. But at the same time, it's the earth cries through us. The earth screams out through us. Her pain is our pain. Our pain is her pain. But once you have that deep understanding, that's a big part of that higher consciousness. It's not just connecting with the Godhead. This is human evolution, not just evolution. This is us as a race of people, opportunity to take a certain place and line ourselves for the future, for the rest of the existence. So there's a lot of deeper, a lot of bigger picture stuff going on, but at the same time, it all starts with respecting yourself and respecting each other and respecting the earth. And that is something that we hold very, very well in community, in community that's unmolested, unscrewed with by corporate and by government. It's that basic understanding of how things are done, because everybody deserves respect. It's if the rest of the country, if everyone in this country understood that, things would change majorly.
1: Absolutely. Be a dramatic shift. And when you're talking about us, you know, being that ground, just wondering if there's anything else you'd like to share around sort of like dance and ceremony and what that does for our land and for Mother and for us.
0: Yeah, it's hard to explain, but it's one of those things you just got to feel. But connecting to the heart of the Mother, and it just makes you so comfortable. It brings you to a very comfortable place. It calms your mind, it calms your emotions. And then if you can carry that all through your day, like if you're going through something or something comes up, heightens your awareness, then you can go into that place and then look at it clearly from that safer, more comfortable place. Then I'm telling you now, it's a better existence. I mean, I lost my son a couple of years ago, very suddenly, and I went spiraling down as anyone would. But the fact that I was so grounded, I knew I was grounded. I knew everything was all right. I inherently knew in my soul, deep inside my soul, and deep into the earth, and connected to my higher self, knowing everything's all right. Things are playing out, and just go through the emotions of the moment. Let them have me. It's going to be all right. It really helped in the healing process. It really helped to integrate what had gone on. And to have that comfort and knowing that you're going to be all right at the soul level, so deeply, it's absolutely, yeah, it's, yeah, unbelievable how much you can endure and how much you can let yourself go through what you have to go through in any given moment when that sort of thing, when that's, you feel that way. So that's the kind of thing that grounding brings for me, and what I've seen for other people as well. And it's being connected to the earth and knowing that this is all going on, you know, this understanding the bigger picture.
1: Mm. Thanks for sharing that with us, and yeah, just acknowledging your son in that story. You're listening to Decolonize. The further Jambi and I travelled, the more I felt being held in a Kulamon as we explored the internal revolution required for sovereignty. I think what you're sharing right now as well sort of links back to the start about sovereignty And what we keep coming back to really is the self-responsibility, and that I guess it's a real commitment to self and to serve the greater mother and everybody else by taking that responsibility. Because I was going to ask you, you know, do you feel it's possible for us to overcome this resistance from the colonised system that's sort of so deeply imprinted on our country?
0: Yeah, of course. Of course we can. But, like, there's nothing saying, and this has been a point of edginess, especially in Indigenous society. One, the white fella's not going home. So let's just forget about that. Colonization's happening, and it's happened, and it's friggin' ugly, and it was god awful, painful, disgusting what's gone on. But that's not the end of it. We have the ability to own what happens next. And if we carry ourselves forward from here with that respect and responsibility for the personal to begin with, and then the recognition of each other after that, we act locally, we do things for our communities, and we're responsible for our communities, then absolutely we can bring it back. But it's not about coming back to the Indigenous society, it's about coming back to mother. What's understood in the larger realms now, in the global community, the global wisdom base, is that the earth is changing. And it's not a simple case of it's getting colder or it's getting hotter. She's actually changing her central nervous system. It's changing at that level. The way she feels, the way she acts, everything, who she is changing, is evolving. If we're not ready for that, we're going to get hammered. There's a few of us that have really felt the shift on a very deep level, and we've, you know, found ourselves right on the edge of insanity, right on the edge of wanting out, jumping. You know, these are thoughts that have come through our heads, and these are some of the most grounded people, and people who know connection, know what it feels like, going, I don't feel it anymore, and I don't know what the hell's going on. All I know is the earth's changing very deeply, and we got to be ready for it, and we've got to roll with it. And one of the pieces of wisdom that's come out of it is stepping back to the degree where we are the element. So whatever element you're mostly connected to, for myself it's water, it's about being that element, allowing yourself to flow like the water, allowing myself to have that rough, stormy, hard waves, messy, churning water, having all the emotion that goes on with that, having the beautiful, calm, crystal clear lakes, beautiful sandy bottom oceans and rivers, and full of life and abundance, and then the next day, turmoil, tragedy, all that stuff going on, but of knowing that it's in the flow, just flowing with it from day to day. Not having a big expectation on the next day, even the next hour, but knowing that right now, this is the flow, and it's okay, we're going through it. And everybody doing that connection with all their elements, these things are helping us to remember the truth and the core of what we are, of what makes us who we are, because we are made of everything around us, all of the elements. And if we, going through this process, we pay attention to what that is inside us, each and every single one. So I'm concerning myself with water, someone else is going through the air, someone else is going through the earth, others are going through the fire. When everything settles, we're able to sort of relax and everything falls into place, whatever place it's going to look like, then we'll be able to come out and tell the stories of what we've been through on the personal, in the emotional, and be able to look at what is a human being in that new understanding.
1: I think that's really, really beautiful and encapsulates something that, you know, I've been talking a lot around decolonize, involving getting uncomfortable. And I think you just put that into a really grounded, beautiful, deep thing, that allowance of us getting uncomfortable is actually what will allow us to decolonize.
0: Yeah, being in the truth of what is. Yeah. Colonization is all about control. Somebody else's. Sovereignty is responsibility and colonization is control. So it's all about what we choose. And we absolutely have the choice.

0: You've been listening to Decolonize, a podcast about black sovereignty. Epic thanks to Jambi for his wisdom and his heart. This episode of Decolonize was made on Kaurna country. I acknowledge the lands on which I live and work, and pay respects to elders past, present and emerging, and to my grandmother Martha Hamlin. The host and creator of Decolonize is me, Jaja Dare. Producer is Megan Spencer. And music by Fire Main, creation song featuring Jambi. You can find this track on Bandcamp. If you're interested in deep listening, search online for Miriam Rose's reflection, Dadiri, spelled D-A-D-I-R-R-I. Miriam Rose is an Aboriginal elder from Daly River region in the Northern Territory. For full credits and more info, head to decolonize.com.au or follow us on Insta. Join us for the next episode of Decolonize, where I'll be yarning with powerhouse sister Barker, a proud Wimpija Barkindji Malyungapa Noongar woman.
1: Hi, I'm Alexis Salee, host of Indigify, an eclectic radio program honoring the past and making waves toward the future. 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Oh.

0: Hello, I'm Adam Evans with the NIRS News. There are protests today over controversial changes to the Northern Territory's child protection system. Indigenous leaders have been gathering outside Darwin's Parliament House to oppose the Country Liberal Party's changes, which they say ignore evidence and expert advice. Key among the changes is the replacement of the Aboriginal and Torres Strait Islander Child Placement Principle. The principle makes sure Indigenous children in out-of-home care are sent to Indigenous families within their communities. It makes sure children remain connected to their community and culture. Despite the criticism, the NT's Child Protection Minister Robin Carl says the legislation doesn't ignore the importance of cultural language and kinship. The changes are expected to pass Parliament today. The UK needs change. That's the message from Britain's new Prime Minister Andy Burnham. He's addressed the nation for the first time in the role. The former Greater Manchester mayor's promised Brits cost of living relief is on the way.
1: I will bring forward a new plan for Britain, a 10-year plan, laying out a path from where we are now to where I believe we all want Britain to be. But I can do something to give people some breathing space now, some help with the cost of living.
0: Mr. Burnham is the UK's seventh Prime Minister in a decade. More than 2,000 tonnes of illicit cigarettes have been seized at the border and over the past year. More than 13 million vapes were also nabbed, an increase of more than 100% compared with 2025. Border Force officials claim the seized cigarettes would have generated about $5 billion in tobacco taxes if sold legally. An attack on a US missile launcher in Kuwait has been claimed by Iran. Iran says the attack was a part of its ongoing operation launched in response to US strikes. It comes as Tehran continues to attack US bases in neighboring countries. Jordan's announced it's intercepted three Iranian missiles. Meanwhile, the US has announced another wave of missile strikes on Iranian military bases. U.S. Central Command says the attacks are designed to stop Iran targeting ships crossing the Strait of Hormuz. President Donald Trump says Tehran will pay for killing U.S. soldiers. And a peaceful solution is needed to put an end to a newly announced blockade on a major shipping route. That's what the United Nations says. Iran-backed Houthi rebels will blockade Saudi Arabia, which the group says is en route. That's what the United Nations says. Iran-backed Houthi rebels will blockade Saudi Arabia, which the group says

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4: To sport, and celebrations are continuing across Spain as the country's national soccer team comes home with the FIFA World Cup trophy in hand. The team got a hero's welcome on arrival. A ceremony was held in the centre of Madrid. Spain's coach, Luis de la Fuente, thanked fans and said it was an honour to be leading the best footballers in the world. Now for a look at the capital city weather for tomorrow. A shower until Magidge in Brisbane with a top of 23. 21 and mostly sunny on Gadigal Country, Sydney, while it's 14 and partly cloudy on Ngunnawal-Gambri Country, Canberra. 16 and rained in Nam, Melbourne, and rain for Nipaluna, Hobart with a max of 13. A top of 15 and rain in Tundanya, Adelaide. Partly cloudy and 18 degrees for Boorloo, Perth, and sunny in Garamilla, Darwin, with a top of 31. If you have any stories that you'd like to share with us, you can send us an email to news@nirs.org.au. That's news@nirs.org.au.
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1: 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Then come on down to Illawarra Tony Mundine Gym, at the Block Redfern. 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
3: Keep it locked.

Good afternoon. It's been another beautiful winter day across New South Wales, with sunshine and clear skies continuing into the afternoon. Current temperatures are around 20 degrees in Parramatta, 18 degrees in the Blue Mountains, 22 degrees in Newcastle, and 20 degrees in the Shoalhaven. Winds remain light and dry. Weather continues across all districts. This evening will become quite chilly once again. Overnight temperatures are forecast to drop to around 6 degrees in Parramatta, 4 degrees in the Blue Mountains, 9 degrees in Newcastle, and 7 degrees in the Shoalhaven, with frost expected inland before sunrise. Tomorrow will bring one more mild winter day before cooler air arrives later in the week.

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I am Wenceslaus Fatubun from West Papua. 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
1: Yeah, that's right. We're here at Koori Radio 93.7 FM and Eastern Brown here. We've had a really long break with music today just because we've got a guest coming in who I'm really grateful to have him in. And he and his mob have actually been around the traps in Sydney and in Melbourne. They were on Sunrise this morning as well. And so I've got Clayton in the house. Clayton Cross, thank you so much for joining us.
2: No, a real pleasure to be here. Very excited.
1: This is great. For those who don't know, Clayton and his associate Jack, is it Jake? Jack?
2: Jack.
1: Jack Bear. Yeah, Jack Bear will be in. They're actually in Sydney for the Open Summit AI, which is going to be held at Sydney Town Hall on the 23rd. So in a couple of days' time, you can still get tickets. I will put that out there straight away. But I wanted to put some questions to Clayton about AI and things that are happening out there and just kind of put a positive spin and a spotlight on what's been happening. So, Clayton, tell us a bit about yourself firstly and then we'll get into some questions.
2: Yeah, sure. I'm a technologist, as they say, so I live and breathe AI and have done for several years now. So when the original Transformers architecture came out in 2017, that's when I went down the rabbit hole. And I was looking at the way words were generated back then actually interpreted, whereas OpenAI then moved into how to generate words from this transformer architecture. And then I melded in about 2018.
1: Nice. And so the crew that you've got, that you're travelling with, they're all very very established in their own right. They've got their own businesses and their own education points. What would be the main thing that the summit is going to be putting forward to the mob on Thursday?
2: The summit's really all about operational use of AI, using it in real life. So I'll be giving real examples and laying out my frameworks of how I model and use AIs in various businesses, because I have invested into various businesses and I operate several companies. And then the other speakers, Dr. Toby Walsh, he's probably the leading academic in Australia on AI. Jack Bear, he's probably our most famous, or he's our most famous young fella in AI. He's about 24.
1: Yeah, he's only young.
2: Just back from Silicon Valley yesterday, yeah. I think. And he'll be talking about how to get found. So, for example, if you've got a profile, a classic one was, say, Daniel Ricciardo. If you typed in Daniel Ricciardo's girlfriend into ChatGPT, you got a picture of his sister. Right? Yeah. Now, he wasn't wrapped with that. So, you know what I mean? So
1: You didn't organise that, did you?
2: No, I'm pretty sure no one did. But anyway, long and short of it is what happens is Jack's that master at getting you found or getting the correct content found for your business or for your person in AI systems.
1: Yeah. And the other reason why, or the main reason why I wanted to get you on and have a yarn was mob and business. Like, we are very supportive here at Gadigal Information Service and Koori Radio of business groups that are out there, such as the NSWICC and so on. And what kind of AI structures can mob maybe think about for their workplace environment or something on that level that could help them, that would be interesting for them?
2: The starting point for AI is really individually dependent. So there's some people that resist, there's some people that want to embrace, and you've got to let everyone run at their own pace, for want of a better expression. What I would be doing is if I'm working with people is if they're not enthusiastic or they are enthusiastic, I combine the enthusiastic with the unenthusiastic, and or I might sit down with a staff member or an individual and just sit there and walk through. But my experience is once someone sits you down, shows you the power of simply ChatGPT, the fact that it can generate an image and generate a document so quickly with such high quality, then people tend to start the journey. But really it's up to the individual, in my experience. But if I was going to sort of suggest a starting point, it would literally be as simple as ChatGPT if you want to download. But if you really don't want to go that far, if you go to Google, don't use the AI mode in Google. Just type in Gemini Google.
1: Yeah, yeah.
2: And then bring up the Gemini model and then have a chat with that. And it can be a wonderful experience just to get started on the path.
1: Nice. So if we were to maybe get a little bit of altitude then and think about at a different level, what would be the biggest uplift, would you think, for community and members of the general public for AI?
2: Oh, look, there's some tremendous uplifts available, because AI cannot replace proper funding, infrastructure or people, but what it can do is help scarce people and resources go much further. And that's where I see a monster opportunity for the mob, in the sense that, for example, I have a sort of firm view that government regulation and bureaucracy favours big business. You know, you need a lot of money to get through the sort of government hurdles put up in ways to get to grants, to get to a whole lot of funding or support. And AI can really be a game changer in that type of model, in helping prepare documents, prepare grants that actually hit all the relevant KPIs, to submit, you know, reports, etc. So I would have thought there's great opportunity there. And probably the second one that I do love is potentially, because one of the things I worry about, and I imagine, you know, our community in general does, is losing some of the Indigenous language over time. And I'd really, you can fast track the capture of some of these languages before they're lost. And that'd be one of the things I'd be really pushing hard for. So, yeah, is it going to be difficult? Is AI perfect at the moment? No. But, you know, it's coming. It's inevitable. So it's a matter of where you want to start.
1: Yeah, yeah. You mentioning culture there with language. Thank you on that. You're right. There's been a few language models being crafted out there at the moment, and I'm going to find them later on in the year and start sharing them with mob. But there's mob ranger programs that they're actually using AI for fire mapping and animal detection and monitoring, stuff like that. How does that change what a ranger team can cover? I know it's a little bit of a jump, but we're talking about community here, so there's lots of different avenues, and I just wanted to show a different aspect. So how can that help?
2: Well, it's already working up at, I know up at Western Cape York, it's already working up there with the rangers. CSIR and Microsoft are working on locating local turtle nests and monitoring feral pig activity out there. Tough country, very tough country. But what they use is they can use drones and cameras to capture the data, and then they can interrogate that data with AI, and then they know where to go. So what you got is a situation up there where they're using AI to do essentially, you know, 3 or 4 weeks on the groundwork in several hours. It's not perfect yet, but it makes a big difference, and they're trying to get rid of these feral animals, and it is working. So as I said, the main thing about AI, and I use that, you know, that term generically, but it's not perfect yet, and no one should start on that assumption, but it's got this ability now. The models keep out coming in such sort of rapid succession now, and they're materially advancing in their capabilities, that this ability to interrogate images is having a massive impact. So there's great examples where it can help the rangers out there. As I said, there's the one on the Western Cape, but I think they're running similar type-ish programs in the Kimberleys. So there's lots of opportunity, have less people do more work and potentially do it better.
1: Yeah. And they can, and obviously with drone technology as well, they can cover a wider range of area without having to use the manpower as well. They can, they've got more visibility into in and around country.
2: Yeah, correct. The key thing is AI, you know, doesn't replace the knowledge of country. It helps that knowledge operate across much more country. And that's where the individual is going to have to step in. So probably I'll go back one step. The models that everyone's using now are all text-based, and they're essentially done, and it's not quite correct, but I'm using this just for the listeners to get a feel for it, but on probability. So the cat sat on the mat, it's been written so many times, if you typed into AI, the cat sat, it then repeats those words. But the key thing about it is it's probabilistic, right? And when I say that, it's not guessing, but it's not deterministic. It's not perfect. It's not 1 + 1 = 2 mathematics. It's a text-based construct. So that means you will always need a human overview. So if I was an Indigenous organisation or mob, in fact, if I was the government, the federal government, I would always bring in a human overview guarantee. So if you introduce AI into the business, there's always a human overview guarantee. Otherwise, you'll end up with robo-debt and other fiascos as the government creates. So what I'm trying to get at is that AI is a team, it's like a partner. It's certainly not an elder. It's a servant.
1: Yeah, it's a tool.
2: Correct.
1: Yeah, it's definitely a tool. The other thing that I was going to say, that seems to be hot at the moment on socials, and I'm a bit of a social fiend, is that there's predictability on the fact that AI is going to need that management. It's going to need that. It's actually going to be a role moving forward, is that it's going to be AI managers, where they're going to be overviewing and overseeing exactly the direction, because you can't just let it run rampant, because it'll go off on tangents where it won't actually take into account emotional factors or economic factors, because it does have such a clinical view and application on itself. It just looks at numbers and goes off in its own direction. So definitely a job in the future would be an AI manager to definitely steer it in the right direction.
2: Yeah, well, it's actually very interesting at the moment. This is a global problem. It's not limited to Australia, but the graduates coming out of university are finding it's their prospects are very dim. In fact, it's one of the lowest graduate components or swathes globally in America and Australia, coming out and unable to find a job. Now, the irony is, it's not because the jobs aren't there. It's unfortunate that the universities are training people for the jobs that people are no longer looking to employ people for. So when you're cutting back to that, I would say the number one job, if you wanted to find a job today, just change your LinkedIn profile to workflow engineer, and I'm pretty sure you'll get inundated with job offers, and just throw AI into the mix. Now, no one really knows what that is yet, let's be honest. But the reality is, you could probably,
1: I'll just jump on the computer right now. Yeah,
2: that's it. So just but basically, what you need to do is, you forget about replacing jobs. AI does not have that capability yet. And I'm not saying it's not coming, but it doesn't have that capability yet.
1: Mm.
2: What it does have the capability of is, if you've got a job flow that requires 16 components, it can probably help you on 3 or 4 of those components now,
1: mm-hmm.
2: and free up time for you to be more strategic do more red team thinking, to do more, to do other sort of more
1: red team thinking,
2: strategic, get in to solve the problem. Let's double the size of the business. Let's improve the number of people we employ. Let's get community working in a much more efficient manner. So, because most people get caught up in the micro.
1: Yeah.
2: And the great thing about AI is if you give it some of the sort of more mundane tasks that take up a lot of your day, and if they can be reviewed or worked through AI, then you're off to the races.
1: Yeah, Clayton, just before we go to a song, I'm really enjoying this song in conversation. Do you mind if you hang around for another 5 minutes?
2: No problem at all.
1: And just quickly, before I forget this question, from your vantage point, has there been a swing on the uptake on either small business or big business with AI? Is it just general, everyone's just curious and just starting to go on their own journeys? Or,
2: well, this is actually one of the first, it's a great question actually, it's one of the first technologies or significant innovations that started from the top up rather than the bottom up. Now, when I say that, so the big business are adopting AI and trying to implement it much faster than small business or individuals. And that's rare. In fact, I can't think of anything where that's happened. You know, Google started off in a garage, Apple started off in a garage, you know, and then they grew what I call organically or slowly, whereas they never went straight into the big business first. It's the banks that are using it the most at the moment, you know. It's the big business with big, deep structural data sets.
1: Mm.
2: So, yeah, to answer your question, it's big business that's got high adoption. They're trying to optimize and create efficiency, and the small business and the individuals actually playing catch up in this instance, which is, as I said, I haven't seen that before.
1: Yeah. Thank you for that. We'll go to a song and then we'll come back after that. Guys, don't go anywhere. 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
0: Yeah, you mob again, making tracks here at Kui Radio, and we're having a mad conversation. Well, I'm having

0: Now, remote health has a lot of work shortages. It does have its issues. Where can or should or could AI generally close the gap, like triage and things like that? How could they do that?
1: I'll probably answer that more generically first. Where AI sits in just about most key industries, especially where you have a critical specialist like a doctor, could be a geologist, it doesn't matter what space it is, AI's value in remote health is not replacing the doctor. What it does is fast track, or it can be used to fast track the outcomes. And you can put specialist type skills into the hands of a local nurse, or an Aboriginal health worker with AI. So the key part for me is that with AI, you a local Aboriginal, say, health worker can triage better by taking photographs, let's say it's diabetes, the back of the eye, and then they can pass that on to a specialist who can then make the overview. But the beauty of AI for me is not giving you the answer. And if you accept it giving you the answer in health, that is a mistake. What you have to do is review the answer and then have it checked by a qualified person. But by taking them the relevant information, which you can gather by queries, et cetera, through AI, that can fast track it. So I believe that, you know, remote healthcare for me is a massive issue. I've been approached a number of times to try and help solve that problem. In fairness, it's largely bureaucratic and government-led, the issues to solving it. But the biggest issue for me is distance and delay. And AI can help reduce the delay. It can't change the distance. But probably one of the beauties I like about AI, I spend a lot of time in West Africa, which is about as remote as you get. But if I can get a voice message out to, you know, my AI that I'm using, then what would happen previously is if I was using the internet in, you know, Mauritania, then the little spinning wheel would come up and nothing would get processed. The beauty of AI is because we're using these closed models, Claude, Gemini, OpenAI, if you can get your voice message out, it actually flicks off to, you know, San Fran, flicks off to Melbourne, and it's processed here, and then you get the answer delivered back to a remote community. So it can do, you get the highest level of compute, but not trapped by your internet connection or your Starlink where you're working from. So as I said, it's got this other ability where, you know, you can use it. It's having massive advancements in relation to image review, particularly in MRIs and all that sort of work. They're doing some deep work there. So I think it's going to become part and parcel of remote medicine. It's just, again, trying to manage it and work out it's going to sit within each individual workflow.
0: Yeah, it sounds like it's going to take a little bit of time for that kind of be adopted and obviously perfected as well, like to iron that out.
1: Yeah, I think it's hard to describe. I know many doctors are using it today.
0: Yeah.
1: But they're using it, you know, I've had some doctors had some incredible wins and they've complimented me because I've upskilled them on it. And it's mainly to do with language barriers. So they might have somebody they can't quite get a proper history out of because there's a it could be a language barrier, it could be a talking mannerism, etc. And they get it to talk into their ChatGPT, they assimilate, they work it out, and they get a proper medical history. Because getting that proper medical history is so critical to getting the right outcome. You know, these doctors are under pressure for time, and AI can help sort of, you know, make their time more efficient, get to the true diagnosis rather than, you know, giving them a pill and popping them out the door just because, you know, time limitations. So.
0: Yeah. Thanks for that. Just to come back closer, just to come a bit more local, like on Gadigal, are there more businesses using AI, First Nations?

0: communications business using AI in production right now in Sydney, like that we can learn from that you know of?
1: I'm not. When you say Sydney, I know I've spoken. I only spoken to one organisation. They just reached out for some help in relation to preparing documents. And I've guided them through that process. Most of the work I'm seeing actually is in the remoter communities, like, as I said, in the Western Cape, the Kimberleys.
0: Yep.
1: There's still, I'm not sure what the word is. I wouldn't say the word's resistance. It's more educational. Like, people are still warming to the idea. There's still that little bit of, trust that people are working through. Most businesses now are simply using ChatGPT or Claude to, write a better email, to write a better short-tailed response. I don't think that's sort of widespread amongst the mob, from everything I understand. But that next level capability, in fairness, Australia's far behind on it. We're like 91st in the world.
0: Wow.
1: We've got like the highest adoption of AI, yeah. One of the highest.
0: Yep.
1: So everyone's got, let's call it ChatGPT or Claude.
0: Yep.
1: But when it actually comes to stretching the capability and using it properly, we, on that complexity index, we're up there with Tanzania.
0: Is that an educational thing? Like, you did mention it just previously, but is that just because the education's not there? I mean, because I, like, personally, outside of work, I delve into whatever I can on socials and whatever's hot topic at the moment. But I never see anything educational that would lead you to have an expansive... I know that there was in the news regarding Claude, where Fable was shut down because it was too intense, too much of a widely used tool, and it was too in-depth and overtaking government systems and all that kind of stuff. Is it just an educational thing that...
1: It's happened so quickly, in fairness. This is a, TV rolled out over 20 years, right? Now we're getting AI, and it's really only been around for the public usage since late 2022. And yeah, sure, it sounds like 4 years, but 4 years it's a generational change we're living through. I mean, it's a simple fact, we've had machines, replace muscle. We've had software replace processes, but we've never had something that can replace thinking. And that's rightly, has some concerns for people, and that's how they perceive it. So my only issue is it's inevitable. So you either, if you've got a competitor, that's using AI, they're going to be more efficient and probably get a better outcome than you. So can you allow them to, get ahead of you? Can you allow them to win? My view is fight to the death, right? Yeah. So, it's pretty straightforward. I just think that it's a tough... I can understand, and I've spoken to a lot of people about this, and I can understand their feelings towards AI, negative and positive. So it's a tough... paradigm that's it's affecting everyone in the world, I'm not sure there's a right or wrong answer.
0: Last two questions. The second last question, my bad, you mob. Indigenous data sovereignty. It says communities own and govern data about them. Most commercial AI is trained on scraped material, so anything that's in the public purview. With no consent and no way to withdraw it, is this reconcilable, or does it mean some AI tools simply shouldn't be used in community?
1: Firstly, the honest answer is that communities should not believe AI is different simply because the vendor says it is. My view is the burden of proof lies and belongs to the people proposing the project.
0: Yep.
1: So it needs to be held... to account. So proof to me means the community, the biggest issue this is also happening with business. It's a big problem in that people are choosing – a great example is the AFL, right? So the AFL has decided, had a big meeting, we're going to choose a model and everyone's going to log into it, right?
0: Hmm.
1: It's basically a very stupid decision, right? What you need to do is work out what the task or the problem you're trying to solve first is and then choose your model
0: to fit
1: and how you're going to apply it. So it's not one size fits all. So firstly, a community needs to choose the problem they wish to solve with AI, and it could be something simple like emails to start with. It could be more complex documents. It could be, reviewing remote imaging. It could be anything. It could be just simply efficiency of electricity bills in a larger, wider community, whatever it is, whatever their biggest problem is or problem they think they've got reasonable data on. And then they've just got to work on the normal things, the commercial benefits to it, and then, see how AI can apply to it. But they should go to the vendor of the models that they're looking to apply or use and then see if that fits within their paradigm. But there's the closed models, which is Gemini, OpenAI, Claude. And when I say closed, that means you essentially feed in the data and they generate a response. But the irony is China, Japan are open sourcing all their models, which essentially means you can download that onto your computer or your server. You can change the weights in it and you can build out your own sovereign model, for want of a better description, on within your business. So that's probably a little bit too technical for people at this stage, but that opportunity's ironically being presented by the countries you'd least probably expect it to come from. So, I find that ironic. America versus China, one's closed, one's open.
0: Yeah, I was going to say a little bit further down the line, we probably find out why they're doing it that way. But, yeah, anyway, last question, and thank you so much again for your time, Clayton. I really appreciate you coming in. And as I said, I'm looking forward to the summit on Thursday. For the mob out there that don't want to use AI, what to do today if you don't want to use it? What do they do? What would you suggest?
1: The number one thing I would do today, because I think health is your most important asset for every single individual listening and in this room. So for me, and I always translate it back to that, is if you want to make sure that your health, you go to the right doctor and get the right outcome, you want to have your data organised. If you go to the medical profession with all your data organised, from your history and present it, the odds are they'll give you the right outcome. Now, if I was going to recommend for anyone to do anything today, it would be start thinking about how you record everything that you're doing. It could be emails, could be health data, it could be your business data, and trying to collate that data in Google Drive, could be on SharePoint, however you want to set up your data structure, but so that at some stage you'll be able to just, create a link and plug that into a model that you finally feel comfortable with, and it will be able to interrogate that model and you'll get some magnificent outcomes and you'll turbocharge potentially your business, potentially your life. It's up to you what you choose to focus on.
0: Definitely, yes. Clayton, thank you so much for coming in again. I really appreciate it. I can't say it enough. I realise it was short notice and you guys are busy. Look forward to, hopefully when you come back through, we can have you back in.
1: Ah, legend. Awesome. Appreciate it.
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2: You can't control the demon inside of you any more than I could control mine.
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2: 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You dream of a heaven you'll never see.
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2: What would you do? This isn't your doing. This is God's plan. I accept that now. Have to do the same.
3: I accept nothing. Nothing is inevitable.
4: It's already over. 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

Hi, I'm William Johnson from Deadly Dirtin, and you're listening to Koori Radio 93.7 FM, live and deadly, putting the spirit and soul back into Sydney, and also out to the regional areas. And also, please remember, buckle your young ones up safely when you're driving them around and about. Bye for now, you have a great day.

Ian Buller, one more time, Eastern Brown here, guys. I had a mad conversation there with Open Summit's Clayton. Really informative and open book. He is a gentleman who is open with his knowledge and with his, you know, with his education. So broad knowledge, broad education, and grateful for that. And very generous. So Clayton has given me 5 tickets to go to Open Summit for Mob. So if you'd like to get one of those tickets, you just need to email me at makingtracks@kuiradio.com. That's makingtracks@kuiradio.com, and we can flick a ticket your way. So there's 5 there. If you can get in, you can grab one. If you don't, well then, you know, you can go to the website, which is opensummit.ai, and that's happening this Thursday at the Town Hall. So looking forward to that. So 5 tickets are up for grabs. Makingtracks@kuiradio.com for your... Yeah, request for one.

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7: Good afternoon. It's been another beautiful winter day across New South Wales, with sunshine and clear skies continuing into the afternoon. Current temperatures are around 20 degrees in Parramatta, 18 degrees in the Blue Mountains, 22 degrees in Newcastle, and 20 degrees in the Shoalhaven. Winds remain light and dry. Weather continues across all districts. This evening will become quite chilly once again. Overnight temperatures are forecast to drop to around 6 degrees in Parramatta, 4 degrees in the Blue Mountains, 9 degrees in Newcastle, and 7 degrees in the Shoalhaven, with frost expected inland before sunrise. Tomorrow will bring one more mild winter day before cooler air arrives later in the week.

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First Nations Justice Reform Forum in Sydney. There's an important national conversation happening in Sydney next month focused on justice reform and the experience of First Nations communities. The event is called Ending Systemic Injustice, First Nations Communities Leading the Path to Meaningful Justice Reform. And it brings together voices from across the sector to talk about change and what that actually looks like on the ground. The forum is set to take place from July 29th to 31st at the Northside Conference Centre in Sydney, and it's centred around one key idea. The real justice reform needs to be led by community. The discussions will focus on issues that are already well known but still deeply challenging. Things like youth justice, early intervention, and the ongoing need to close the gap when it comes to outcomes in the justice system. What makes this forum stand out is the mix of perspectives being brought together. It's not just policymakers or organisations. It's also community-controlled services, advocates, and people working directly with mob on the ground. And that's where the real value is, hearing from people who are dealing with these systems every day and who understand where they're working and where they're not. Conversations around justice reform aren't new, but the urgency hasn't gone away either. Across the country, there are ongoing concerns about the over-representation of First Nations people in the justice system, particularly young people. And while there are programs and policies in place, many in the sector are calling for stronger community-led solutions. This includes things like early intervention programs, culturally informed support services, and better pathways to keep young people out of the system altogether. Events like this forum create space to share what's actually working and to build connections between organisations, communities, and decision makers. It's about moving beyond discussion and into action. So again, on July the 29th to 31st at the Northside Conference Centre in Sydney, First Nations Justice Reform, Sydney.

0: song 25 years ago, Treaty. And still, we are waiting for our treaty. Where is our treaty?
1: We want our treaty now.
2: 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And if you'd like more details, please visit our website.
3: Hello family, this is Squeezy Rider from Gadigal Country, my adopted mob. 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Much love to everyone.
4: Good afternoon. It's been another beautiful winter day across New South Wales, with sunshine and clear skies continuing into the afternoon. Current temperatures are around 20 degrees in Parramatta, 18 degrees in the Blue Mountains, 22 degrees in Newcastle, and 20 degrees in the Shoalhaven. Winds remain light and dry. Weather continues across all districts. This evening will become quite chilly once again. Overnight temperatures are forecast to drop to around 6 degrees in Parramatta, 4 degrees in the Blue Mountains, 9 degrees in Newcastle, and 7 degrees in the Shoalhaven, with frost expected inland before sunrise. Tomorrow will bring one more mild winter day before cooler air arrives later in the week.

0: People think only water can come through in waves. The country comes through in waves too.
1: It complements the water.
0: That's right.
1: That runs through it.
0: That runs through it. Allows it to run through in a particular way. If you let it be what it is, it will bring you information. See? You know? You got a story.

Welcome to the album, guys. Wherever you are listening, in your car, in your home, even in your cafe. It's me, Dave Dow. Just jamming on the song on the title track. It's called Spirit Groove. So sit back, relax, and enjoy the album, guys.

0: Hi, this is Audrey Ault, and you're listening to Jailbreak on the Community Radio Network. I just want to say, no 2 days are the same, what this life is all about. It's day by day and breath by breath, and I hope that we've brought some joy into your life this day, and our love and thoughts are with you, and you're not alone.
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20: G'day, it's DJ Barty Girl here from the Deadly Human Rights Program. 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

0: Grandma Twyla, thank you. Grandma Ann, thank you. Grandma Bertha, thank you. Grandma Sarah.
1: Tomorrow's tears. No more, no more, the old one said, as he closed his eyes and shook his head. I could see the glitter of unchecked tears gently roll down his cheeks to wash away fears of days to come and the days that are here, of days gone by and memories held dear. No more, no more, from the trembling lip, as I held his hand in my childish grip. To ease the pain of his aching heart, I stroked his head and kissed his brow. Then I shared his grief and I shared his sorrow when he cried lonely tears for his yesterday. And I cried for my tomorrow.
2: G'day folks, and welcome to the Deadly Human Rights Program. I'm DJ Barty Gill, your hostess with the mostess. 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
2: 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Let other people know to tune into Koori Radio. They can also listen to it, go to the webpage and stream it, or they can go to iHeart. It's another place that they can listen to it. And then you've got the community radio app, I believe. You can also listen to it there. I have it on my community radio app as well, with Koori Radio there. Anyway, folks, boy, do we have a show for you tonight. As usual, we have lots of different things to talk about. We had a song there by Auntie Evie Pickler. Thank you, Auntie Evie Pickler, for that song, Attitude of Gratitude. The more I hear this song and the more I see what's out in the news and the world and what's happening around the place, I believe, we all could do with a bit more attitude of gratitude with our fellow friends and family as well. And, because I think things roll a bit more smoother when there's a bit of gratitude being spread around. So anyway, so welcome, folks. And we also had a poem there by Auntie Mary Durow. And that poem is Tomorrow's Tears. And I love sharing that poem with you. That's why I play it a lot. And I want to say hi to, thank you to Auntie Mary Durow's, who was a UN elder, and her daughter, who allows us to play the poems or share the poems on the radio. Thank you, Corinne, as well. All right. So later, after 7 o'clock, we have our guests that normally come around about 7 o'clock, and we've got a couple of ladies coming in. Lady called Lucy and Amelia. They were both at an opening here in Surry Hills, and it was an opening for the Fallon Darfa Art Gallery. And there was some amazing art. And they all had a bit of a human rights theme to it, or a spiritual theme that went through it. And so they were down at Surry Hills, and that pop-up art is showing all over Australia. Hopefully they'll be at Chatswood, and I will definitely go see it again. One of the ladies there, Lucy, she did a fantastic job of explaining to me the various arts that were shown there, and also the principles of what Fallon Darfa follow and share. So that was good. And then there was a lady called Amir.

0: Ilya, she was the guest speaker at this opening. And I just had tears coming out down my eyes. What this lady has been through is short of a miracle. But anyway, I've asked her to come in and just share her story. And she's going to join us very shortly after 7 o'clock. But in the studio, we have Marshall Thompson from yes. AOK. Welcome.
1: Good evening, Andrea. Lovely to be here.
0: Yeah, lovely to have you back. You love coming in here, don't you?
2: I do, yes. It's become quite a habit now.
0: Why do you like coming in here? You don't have to strump your... We've already got drums.
2: Your brilliant presence, Andrew, I'd have to say, and also what this show stands for and the whole point of it, for human rights, and to speak about the people whose voices aren't heard enough. So just the premise of it alone is inspiring. So, yeah.
0: Fantastic. Yeah. And you're a very inspiring man as well.
2: Thank you,
0: Andrea. Or shall I say young guy? you help with an AOK, so yes. You're out there helping to feed the homeless and it's not just the homeless, is it?
2: It's anyone.
0: People that need help with
2: people of all sorts are struggling in different ways. People who are vulnerable. There's many reasons that can make you need to go and have food. Yeah.
0: Well, yeah, with the cost of eggs and bread
2: everything,
0: basic necessities.
2: Yep.
0: You can't even get that for $20, really.
2: Yeah, no, it's ridiculous, yeah.
0: Where you could before. Yeah. So
2: amongst all the other expenses in life that are climbing as well. So it's no surprise that there are people who are struggling to, and if you've got kids, obviously, that's just going
0: to
2: make it
0: they
2: even
0: need to
2: harder.
0: Feed the kids as well.
2: Absolutely, yeah.
0: And you guys do a fantastic job. And Sarah.
2: Sarah is a phenomenal woman, yes.
0: Anyway, we're going to talk a little bit about that.
2: Thank you.
0: You know, how you met and all that sort of stuff. So welcome to the show.
2: Thank you.
0: And welcome, Paul the Apostle, as well.
3: Thank you, Andrea. It's it's good to be here. I walked up the hill to go to the cafe prior to the show, and the wind was howling down that region.
0: So it was icy cold, wasn't it?
3: Cold, really cold here in the Fern. Yeah, it must be snowing up in Katoomba or something, because they normally share it with us, don't they, their weather? They send it down.
0: Yes.
3: They're very caring sort of people up there.
0: Yes, I remember going up to the Blue Mountains to visit a friend. I went out there for the weekend to stay at their place. So my friend put me on my lounge, had the fireplace roaring, and I had the blanket, so I was nice and cozy. When I woke up in the morning, the fire had gone out and it was icy cold.
2: Oh, no.
0: There was snow everywhere.
3: It gets colder. I lived up there. I lived in Lura for quite a few years. And what I used to do there, being a bit older, if I'd got up during the night to go to the toilet or something, which, as you get older, you do.
0: Yeah.
3: I used to put a log on my fire so that it would sort of keep going. And then in the morning, the house would be nice and warm. Because, they do burn out, obviously.
0: Yes.
3: So, but I would make sure I put it so that when everybody got up, it was quite warm still, with the fire going. But it's a beautiful up there. It's a real paradise kind of place,
0: Beautiful.
3: That's unless you don't like the cold, because if you don't like the cold, it's going to be hard for you.
2: Not an ideal place, yeah.
3: No.
0: No. All right. Yes. And now, first of all, we wish to wish a very special person a happy birthday, Paul, don't we, Paul
3: yes,
0: the Apostle?
3: Thank you with your indulgence, Andrea. And listeners, I'd like to welcome my son, Harold the Redfern Clocker, because he used to come on Uncle George's show and give horse racing tips on Saturday morning.
0: Yeah.
3: It was a funny combination, Uncle George's show, because you'd have religion and racing tips and all thrown into one. But that was the beauty of it, And happy birthday, my son, 34 today. So
0: happy birthday, Harold.
3: I wonder where those 34 years have gone, because it just seems like yesterday he was born, and then he's now 34 and he's getting married in December and paying off his mortgage. But I'm very proud of him because he's overcome. Yeah, like everybody, he's had some challenges in his life, but he's overcome them.
0: Mm.
3: And I'm very, very proud of my son. He's a very passionate South Sydney supporter. And today he's going, "Oh, Dad, yeah, so much for a happy birthday. Cameron Murray's out for a month and Latrell's." It's all South, right?
0: Yeah, yeah.
3: that's our life, and you know, it's quite, it's a way of life. So happy birthday, Harold.
0: Yes.
3: Celebrating tonight. Hopefully he's celebrating and doing something for it.
0: Yeah, and he is a lovely young guy as well, Paul. You've done a great
3: job
0: there
3: as well.
0: He's a
3: lovely human being. Yeah, we're very proud. Yeah, we're very proud. And he's got a partner, Connie, and they're getting married in December. And
0: excellent.
3: So well done to them, to Harold. Happy birthday.
0: Happy birthday, Harold. And this song is for you, Harold. If you happen to be listening, this is Yothu Yindi with Treaty. Apparently it's a favourite song, but here we go.

0: That was great.
1: G'day. Sorry, folks. So that was Yothu Yindi, and that was for you, Howard. Happy birthday. So thank you for everything that you do as well.
0: It's interesting that one. You've got to be careful, don't you? Because it finishes just bang, like sudden.
1: Yeah, that's right.
0: And you've got to kind of a lowering down of the, it just finishes.
1: I know. I mean, I guess if I was, yeah. Anyway, well, we won't procrastinate on that. Anyway, so Paul the Apostle.
0: No, I wasn't procrastinating. I was commenting on.
1: No. I won't.
0: Oh, you won't.
1: I was about to go into a whole thing.
0: I mean, I'm definitely a procrastinator, right? But I wish I wasn't. But sometimes. Oh, no, I'm still
1: so how's the sports happening this week, Paul?
2: Speaking of,
0: I was enjoying that. Well, look, it's been. I say this all the time, and at the risk of repeating myself, there's been such a big couple of weeks in sport, and it's only going to get bigger. So we just watched the final episodes of the World Cup, of which Spain got up and defeated Argentina and won the World Cup. And for those who weren't so much soccer heads, you could have seen Madonna and Justin Bieber and someone, Shakira, who I've never really heard of, but there's these people that were, you know, like Madonna, we've all heard of, and she was that kind of headline act. And then they had the soccer, and it was pretty, you know, like the world was watching, you know. And anyway, well done to the Spanish. They got up and won the World Cup. And this Friday starts the Commonwealth Games over there in Glasgow. Now,
1: oh, really?
0: So this is going to have people glued to their TV sets again, isn't it, for the next couple of weeks while they watch the Commonwealth Games?
1: Yeah, well, it's good that they're doing that than gluing to the screen and, you know, watching the news and all the stuff that goes on there.
0: Well, yeah, look, I think it's good because people can see with these games, Andrea, and the Olympics, Commonwealth Games, is you see people really trying to achieve.
1: Yep.
0: And many of them, it's their lifetime passion. So if they get up and even if they don't get a medal, it's a real pinnacle for people who are athletes and the swimmers who get up at 4 o'clock in the morning and swim and do all that. This is their chance to showcase themselves and meet others who do the same, and I think it's really good. So well done to all the athletes competing.
1: And they're giving it a go.
0: From Australia and all the Commonwealth nations.
1: Yep.
0: And there's lots of them.
1: Exactly.
0: Now, on the weekend, we saw our beloved Rabbitohs go down to the to Canberra. I was frustrated because we let two intercepts. You can't let intercepts go when you're playing a side like Canberra. So that's probably all we lost by in the second half. First half, I thought our boys fell asleep. Second half, they come back with passion and could have won the thing.
1: Yeah.
0: And got down to about 10, only 10 behind. I'm sitting here thinking, oh, it's 10 minutes, 15 minutes ago. We'll be right. But it wasn't to be. So anyway, well done to the boys. It's hard going down there to Canberra. It's freezing cold, and there they are with that Viking clap going off. I would do my head in.
1: Yeah.
0: But anyway, they did their best. This week they take on the Melbourne Storm at Accor Stadium at Homebush. That will be this Friday evening, 8 p.m. Now, look, come on the Rabbitohs. But again, we've got now Cameron Murray is injured, the captain, so it's going to be he played so well on the weekend. And then, of course, we've got Fifita, who's at the judiciary tonight, facing a one-week ban. But if they win tonight, well, he'll be able to play. And he is named in the team by Uncle Wayne, which is interesting. Now, then on the if you're interested, on the 8th of August, which is about 2 weeks away, so this Friday night, South will play the Storm. The following weekend, they will play Cronulla down there at Shark Park. Nice and cold down there. Then the following weekend will be Indigenous round. So that's when we'll be doing a lot of reporting about what's happening on the Indigenous round. We always do. And very often you'll see that the jerseys are beautifully designed, and South will have their jerseys, and it should be great. The Indigenous round is becoming one of the most popular rounds in the NRL, which is really great. And so get ready for that. Now, that game was going for all those people that get excited about the Mighty Rabbitohs. That game will actually be at Allianz Stadium, not at Accor. So Allianz is the ground at Moore Park, which is where the Roosters play.
1: Oh, yeah.
0: And it will be a South Sydney home game.
1: Yeah.
0: So we'll be taking on the Parramatta Eels, and you've got to bear in mind it's a South Sydney home game. It's our home game.
1: So there'll be a lot more South Sydney.
0: Yeah, there'll be a lot of South supporters.
1: People in the audience, yeah.
0: Yeah, and it's more kind of it's interesting because it's our home game. It's nothing to do with the Roosters, so don't have any confusion about that. So the ticket prices will be reflecting our own club, where they try and fleece us every time if we go there. We'll be calling the shots. It'll be our own ticket prices and our own game, and that'll be on the Saturday night, the 8th of August, Indigenous round. The Indigenous round will start on the Thursday night, Friday, all the
1: week. So when it's the Indigenous round, just so listeners that don't know, but there could be a lot more people out there that do know. So that means that just the Indigenous players are playing, or what?
0: No, but what it means is that the NRL will acknowledge contribution of Indigenous people, Indigenous players,
1: mm-hmm.
0: and that they will, and at all the games there'll be the full, like smoking ceremony and the welcome to country, acknowledgement of country, and at halftime there'll be the traditional dancing and sometimes the children are involved.
1: Like a corroboree?
0: All that will happen. So it'll be and all the teams, including the referees, will all be dressed in the First Nations jerseys, which are a special edition jersey for that round. So it's to showcase First Nations people of Australia and also to showcase the commitment and that the Aboriginal people have made, which is a really big commitment.
1: And also with the specialised jersey, the special edition, they usually have an Indigenous artist that does it. So
0: yes,
1: and they would get paid for that.
0: As a rule, yes, that's right.
1: So that's good.
0: Yes.
1: Yeah.
0: Now the last couple of years, South's jersey was designed by Cody Walker's uncle, but each club has a different designer to do their jersey. So you'll have, at the moment, I think there's 17 clubs in the NRL.
1: Oh, so each of them will have their own design.
0: Yes, their own design. Each club will have their own Indigenous design.
1: But they need to have an Indigenous artist
0: does the design. Artists. Yeah. Their artists will be from their local areas.
1: Yeah, good.
0: And
1: that's great.
0: The South Sydney Rabbitohs really are known as a First Nations club.
1: Yeah.
0: And so ours is normally quite good and quite spectacular. So we're looking forward. Now I'm about to name the team. Well, I'm not naming it. Coach Wayne Bennett named it, but I'm just reading it out for the benefit of our listeners here who love to hear this every week. Here's your team for this Friday's clash against the Melbourne Storm. Look, I think we can do it. At number one, there's Matt Duffy. 2, Alex Johnson. 3, Latrell Sigwald is up having another go there, Andrea. In 4, Jack White. And 5, Campbell Graham. 6 is Cody Walker. And acting captain this week because of the fact that our captain is out injured. 7 is Ashton Ward. 8, Junior Totola. 9 is the Cheese, Brandon Smith. In 10, Keon Kalamatangi. 11, David Fifita. If he gets past the judiciary tonight, but he is named. In 12 is Ewan Aitken, and in 13, Lachlan Hubner. Now on the interchanges, Jaden Sullivan. Bud Sullivan, First Nations man.
1: Mm-hmm.
0: At 15, Jai Gray. 16, Liam LeBlanc. 17, Jamie Humphries. 18, Bronson Garlick. In 19 is John Riddell, who's a great player. He's only just started with South and really fantastic. 20, Thomas Fletcher. 21, Edward Causey. And 22, Pete Mamazelos. And the coach, of course, is Wayne Bennett. And rounding it up, Andrea, there's another birthday call here from the weekend. Was a very happy wish, very happy birthday to a legend of the South Sydney District and club, as Mr. Henry Morris, who turned 80 on the weekend. And he had a big birthday party with 300 people there at South Sydney Juniors. And Henry Morris is a legend of South. He was the chairman of South Sydney Juniors for nearly 30 years.
1: Wow.
0: And you can thank Henry for what South Sydney Juniors is today, because he completely turned it around and made it hugely successful. A wonderful South man. And Henry, we wish you well. We wish you the best of health. And a happy 80th birthday. And that's our sport today.
1: Happy birthday, Henry.
0: He's a legend. And the bar and the pizza restaurant and all down there, it's called, like, the big sports bar at the Juniors is called Henry's, after the great Henry Morris.
1: Is that
0: Morris.
1: Right? Okay.
0: Yeah, so.
1: Excellent. Well, thank you very much, Paul. That was fantastic.
0: You're very welcome.
1: And so the Rabbitohs will be playing this week.
0: This week at our Core Stadium Friday night.
1: Will you be there or watching it?
0: I don't know if I'll be there this week because I've still sort of got this bit of a cold. So but I will be going to Indigenous round.
1: Okay. So. All right, Ben. Yeah, I wouldn't mind getting back into the season after the soccer, the World International Soccer, which I actually enjoyed watching some of the soccer. But it'd be good to get back into watching the NRL.
0: Yeah, you should come on the Indigenous round. I think.
1: Yes, I'd love to do that. Thank you.
0: Maybe Marshall.
1: I accept the invitation.
0: Yeah, maybe. Yeah,
1: it's we'll good. Go. Right,
2: yes,
1: Marshall,
2: I
1: will go.
2: Accept
1: yeah.
2: the invitation.
0: It's going to be a popular night. You know, the Mighty Rabbitohs take on the Eels. I think we can beat them too.
1: All right, folks, this is the Deadly Human Rights Show and you're on Koori Radio 93.7 FM. We have a guest coming up after 7 o'clock, two lovely ladies, Lucy and Amelia from Fallon Dafa. I met them at the gallery over in Surry Hills a few weeks ago and I wanted them to come on the show and share their story. So they're coming in tonight to the studio. And so we're going to leave you, we're going to share a bit of our Uncle Jimmy Little with you right now. Blackfella, Whitefella, originally sung by the Warrumpy Band. Here we go.

0: Oh, beautiful Uncle Jimmy. That was Uncle Jimmy Little there with Black Fella, White Fella. Of course, that song was originally sung by the Warumpi Band. And I love their version of it as well. And yeah, so anyway, folks, so this is the Koori Radio 93.7 FM if you just tuned in. And I'm DJ Barty Girl, Daily Human Rights Show. Now, we've got some guests coming up shortly, but I just wanted to share, Paul, with your indulgence as well. We have had some amazing guests so far this year, haven't we?
1: Oh, yeah, look, we have. We've had some great, various guests. Over the years, we've had some tremendous guests.
0: Yeah. Like, for the last 10 years, amazing, amazing guests. But I just wanted to share, just reminisce some of the guests that we've had on, because at the end of the year, I do a whole summary of them, but I thought I'd just remind people of the amazing guests we've had. We've had a beautiful lady called Uba Gabris, who has come on the show a couple of times. I guess you and you helped interview her. I was about to call you Uba, Paul. You helped interview Uba, and she's also come on for the International Women's Day when we had about half a dozen women in here.
1: Yeah, that's right. She's great, and they have contributed so much. And then, and then we've had Brian Lau and
0: Rona Guzman.
1: Rona,
0: and they do amazing. I'll be going to their at the end of this month. I'll be going to their second event. They have five events, right? I've been to one. Go to the second one, and it's where they give out awards to all these young teenagers. All school children, and it's about excelling in different subjects and areas.
1: Yeah.
0: And they have hundreds of children that put in their application for these, and they give out these awards like to these people.
1: They're fantastic what they do. Yeah. They put on the big multicultural festival, and
0: they do,
1: which is really popular. So these people don't stop.
0: I mean, no, they don't.
1: It's just incredible.
0: We've also had we had an elder, Julie Jansen. Now, she's a lovely elder that I'd love to get back on. She wrote a book, and I met her up at the Blue Mountains. And she is very. She has a very productive history with what she does. I think she's worked more in plays, and she's written books, and she's an Indigenous elder, and an amazing speaker as well. Amazing. I'd love to get her back on as well, and love her to come into the studio as well. So that would be great. And we had, like I said, International Women's Day. We had Vivian Dualibi. We had Uba. We had Usher. We had Angela Johnson. We had Monzin as well. From the Myanmar community. So we had a cross-selection of people there, one lady born in Sudan, another African country, Bangladesh, Indonesia, and Myanmar. And we had Sarah Morris from AOK. She joined
1: Sarah's
0: us as well.
1: Sarah's been on, yes. She's great, a very dynamic lady. And
0: yeah.
1: I mean, I've known Sarah for a long time through. We met about, must be 10 or more years ago for at Martin Place when I was doing blanket patrol and she was doing helping Sydney 24/7 kitchen.
0: Yeah.
1: And I remember she and we decided, well, really Sarah decided a bit, she'd do soup on Friday night, so she made these great big pots of soup. And I used to go across to Gift of Bread and get all the bread and bring it in, and then we'd have, so they could dip the bread in their soup, and it was really good. And then Marcel used to give me sweets to take as well, so that kind of... That was kind of the beginning of AOK, because I was working at Woolloomloo on my own with my son, and we had a really low key. We're just getting stuff out of the back of my little car, you know.
0: Yeah.
1: Whatever we could drum up, and we had blankets, which was good. So that was kind of our purpose. And I said to Sarah one night, "Look, why don't you come down to Woolloomloo and see what we're doing?" So she did, and then the rest was history. I remember we set a table up, and we had about 8 servings of. Shepherd's pie or something. We were struggling to give them away, but then Now we can give 150, 200 meals.
0: I know. It's amazing what you guys do.
1: And look, the thing about Sarah, some weeks she actually prepares all those herself. She makes 200 meals for people on her own. Yeah. Like, it's pretty,
0: that's tough.
1: Yeah, I mean, there are helpers, but she's the driving force behind AOK. I give every bit of credit to her. She's amazing, you know. So, yeah, she's a good one for sure. Yeah.
0: Excellent. How do you like working there?
2: Oh, well, Sarah's an amazing person. This is my first exposure to working with vulnerable people in at all. And so she's just really down to earth, and she's just, her motivations are clear, and it's just to help people. And so nothing else but that. So that's what...
0: She's got a heart of gold.
2: Yes, exactly. She does, yeah.
0: Well, okay, thanks, Marshall and Paul. And then So Hope and Faith and myself, we went down to Lapa and we interviewed Auntie Ellie Golding at the museum there. Beautiful space. Definitely go and visit there if you haven't. You know, the Lapa Museum, Paul?
1: Yeah.
0: Have you been down there?
1: I haven't. I'll take my grandson there, I think, soon for a morning out, because and Lapa's a good spot because you've got a lot of things to look at there, and it's quite unique when it's on the end of the peninsula, kind of, you know.
0: Yeah.
1: It's quite good, yeah.
0: Well, talking about Lapa, like, you know, Uncle Vic Sims came from there, and also we played Uncle Vic Sims' interview this year as well. Uncle Johnny Nicole was living down there as well, and we played his interview as well. So a few people from that area, and then a few weeks ago we just had Binta Cooley on the show. He's another
1: He's great.
0: He
1: epitomised what community is all about. It was really good.
0: Yeah,
1: and I thoroughly enjoyed watching his program and what they did with the mullet. That was fantastic. And I mean, another notable person from La Perouse, Andrew, of course, is one of the greatest players who ever pull on a South Sydney jersey, is Uncle Eric Sims.
0: Yes.
1: Just amazing, really amazing. He was my hero when I was a boy. I just thought he was the greatest, and I can picture him, you know, with the jet black hair and just amazing.
0: I'll have to see what he looked like.
1: You know, amazing. Google him. Amazing man.
0: And, of course, that we had Sean O'Reilly, who was the director of that Compass ABC film, short film, about the fish.
1: Yeah, the mullet.
0: The mullet.
1: And Sean was a great guy, wasn't he? Yeah. Very quiet, quietly spoken chap, but a very nice...
0: And I did watch the film, Paul.
1: It's really worth seeing, wasn't it?
0: I loved it because it had these pictures from way above. What do you call them when they fly?
1: Well, the drone.
0: Yeah. Drones. Mm. Over the whole area of Lapa, absolutely gorgeous.
2: Yeah, stunning to watch.
1: It's beautiful, but the thing is, back then, when they were hundreds of years ago, or even probably thousands of years ago, when they were doing the mullet run, they didn't have any drones or anything. They worked it out, but they knew that the fish came over that reef.
0: That's right.
1: And then they rounded them up, not in an aggressive way, even very calmly rounded up all the fish, and they were then shared out amongst the families, you know.
0: Yeah, and the technique of it is passed down, down through the centuries.
1: Just amazing how they did it. Mm.
0: It's good now that the fisheries have now, you know, through they found a loophole and that they're able to do that now, and it's only like once a year that it happens. Okay, so I think I've said enough about that one, but we'd love to have Binta back on the show as well to talk more about that and some of the old fellas that are there. Who else have we had on? We had Smitty, your friend Smitty, Paul. He's been on a couple of times.
1: Yeah, and he's a great guy. Does a lot for the community up there, which is really good.
0: And then there was a young lady called Satara. I won't pronounce her last name because it's got about 10 syllables in it. I'm exaggerating there, folks. Anyway, her name is Satara, and young lady. She was born in Australia, but her parents were born overseas. But she has taken it upon herself. I saw her film, short film, on Compass as well. So she's been invited on here to do a show. She also has a short film, and it's called Dear Mr. Prime Minister or something like that. It's on Compass. Have a look at it, because she's gone and visited schools all over the place, and she's gotten children to start you know, thinking critically, and also to what would they say to the Prime Minister, you know, write down the letter. And so she's taken the voice of the youth, and she's able to take that message and go overseas to let people know what we're thinking down here, down under, you know.
2: Yeah.
0: What direction we want to go to.
2: Yeah.
0: Which is not wars and things like that, you
2: Certainly
0: know.
2: Certainly not, no.
0: Absolutely not. All right, good. Now, I'm just going to put on another song here, folks, before we go any further. So Johnny Huckle, Sing a Song of Freedom. Then we'll share a bit more fantastic guests that we've had on so far this year. And our guests that are coming on tonight will be here shortly after 7 o'clock. So don't go anywhere. Here we go.

0: Ah, beautiful. That was Uncle Johnny Huckle with Sing a Song of Freedom. Originally, that song was written and sung by Cliff Richard, which I didn't know. So there we have it, folks. So Johnny, Uncle Johnny Huckle does a fantastic version there. All right, well, our guests are coming up shortly on 7 o'clock on the we were talking about different people that have come on the show, Paul, so far, because I want to let people know, like, we have a number of guests that come on the show, and they're amazing. They can be community people, they could be CEOs, they could be politicians, they could be sports people, Indigenous, non-Indigenous people, that like artists, like a whole bunch of people. And one of the ones we had on was we had Alice Lacrasse on as well, from.
1: And what a character, Alice. What a character. And, you know, her and her husband, Hugh, are doing a great deal of work and input into the community of Wilcannia, which is mostly a community of First Nations people. Beautiful spot out there. But Alice and Hugh. Yeah. And I did see today, on Facebook, that they had the there was a photo of Alice and Hugh serving Resch's beer at the Wilcannia Golf Club, which was good because they did promise that they'll try and get Resch's beer out there and help the community. And so they're such Alice is a great person, and she was great to interview on this program. She was really, really good.
0: Yeah, so, exactly.
1: Yeah. Yeah, so.
0: So she was one of them. Who else? We had, I'm just checking out other people that we've had on the show. I made a whole list here. We had Marcel Di Maria, who does the Gift for Bread, and Leah. They put on an event for NAIDOC Week, and myself and Uncle Bruce Shillingsworth Sr. and Auntie Marlene, we all got to speak at that event, which was fantastic. We had Pastor Ray Minicon on after this was after Anzac Day.
1: He was amazing.
0: He was amazing.
1: Such a beautiful man.
0: Very well spoken, and you know, he's very solid as a person, as an elder. There was Olivia Coe-Fox, gorgeous lady. She came in as well. She was on the Australian, was it X Factor or Australian Idol?
1: Yeah.
0: One of those shows. I get them mixed up sometimes. And we had Uncle Dave Bell came all the way here together with Brad and Amanda Robinson, who were from Canada. They were out here in Australia promoting the American Indian culture. And also we had Morris Mukasa. So they came in together on the show.
1: They were great.
0: Absolutely. Yeah. So we have some, like, amazing, amazing guests that come on all the time. And I'm very grateful that we have the opportunity to share their voice. All right. Well, folks, we've got another some guests that are joining us very shortly. And we're going to share another favourite song of mine, Uncle Jimmy Little, Under the Milky Way. We've got some ads coming up, and we'll be straight back after these ads as well. And, so don't go anywhere. 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I'm DJ

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0: Well, g'day, folks, and that was the Johnny Huckle with Dancing in the Moonlight there. And originally that song was sung by Boffa Longo, were the original artists in that song. And then before we had Under the Milky Way with Uncle Jimmy Little. And, of course, that was by The Church, were the original artists on that one. All right. If you just tuned in, this is Crew Radio 93.7 FM. I'm DJ Barty Girl, and this is the Debbie Human Rights Show. And we talk about all sorts of human rights issues here because it happens in many, many cultures and many areas and different countries and different areas. It could be sports, it could be health, it could be family, it could be art, it could be in the business world, at school, education, health. So human rights covers all sorts of areas. And my guests today are a couple of ladies who I met at an art gallery, and the art had it was the opening of an art gallery, and it was a show regarding art. The ladies are going to explain it a bit more, but it was put on by Farlan Duffer, and there was definitely a human rights message that went through it. Not just human rights, but it was a spiritual message that went through it. And so I have had people on the show before from Falun Dafa,
1: also known as Falun Gong.
0: Yes, yep. Also previously known as Falun Gong, and which I've shared on the radio before as well. This is not the first time. I've had about two other guests that have come on the show as well. It really makes me emotional what happens to the people in this group who are spiritual people. They just want to practice, you know, their spirituality. Also, they have the knowledge of the ancient Chinese culture and art and thousands and thousands of years of that culture, which has been...

0: suppressed or oppressed with people. Anyway, I'm going to stop talking. So welcome to the show, Lucy and Adelia. Thank you for coming in.
1: Thank you, Andrew, for inviting us. Yeah. It's a great pleasure to be with you and all the audience.
0: And thank you. And you did it, Lucy, you did a great job in explaining a bit more about the history with me. So thank you. And it was lovely to hear Adelia speak as well, because she's just new to this country, has been through a lot. But what we'll do is, if you can tell us a bit more about the culture, Lucy, that I'd appreciate it.
1: Yep. Sure. Thank you. Thank you. Good evening, everyone. This is Lucy from Falun Dafa community. And so Falun Dafa is a traditional meditation practice that's based on the principles of truthfulness, compassion, and forbearance. So that's actually a very ancient meditation practice that can go back a history more than 1,000 years.
0: Yes.
1: That's rooted from traditional Chinese culture, which is very spiritual because they have three spiritual foundations.
0: Mm.
1: That is the Buddhism, Confucius teaching, and Taoism. And that's where the practice come from. But it was private teaching in the past. But from 1992, the founder, Mr. Li Hongzhi, started brought to public to hold classes in China. That's then start to spread Falun Gong across China, attracted 100 million people.
0: Wow.
1: By 1998.
0: Yeah.
1: Because Falun Gong has showed tremendous health benefit and has helped countless people recover from serious illnesses, including even cancer, for example.
0: Mm-hmm.
1: Is that right? Help government, save millions of dollars of medical expenses.
0: Yeah.
1: And also help people to become better person and a better workers, better family members. And so that's why the Falun Gong attracted that many people.
0: Yeah. Now, I just want to put in a disclaimer here for the listeners. We probably will talk a bit more serious stuff. If you don't want to listen to that, folks, that's fine. You can tune out, go get a cup of tea, and then come back. But if you really want to know a bit more, definitely, you know, you do listen. And what is being shared here is from two people that practice Falun Dafa and have been practicing for a while, yeah. And this is true to you, isn't it? Like what you're preaching, you know, what you're saying here tonight.
1: Yeah, yeah.
0: So thank you for sharing. Yeah.
1: I have practicing Falun Gong myself for more than 20 years. Mm. And I actually used to have insomnia and sleeping problem and tried many treatment way which didn't work much. But after I practiced Falun Gong, and actually it's all gone. And I feel
0: healthy
1: and energetic and sleep so well. Maybe sleep too much. And also share the practice with my mom, with my cousin, with my uncle. They all benefit from that.
0: Oh,
1: so
0: okay,
1: that's why
0: great.
1: I have been volunteer to go to the media, go to community events and club presentations to really share this practice with more people. Because I feel like my family and myself have benefited so much from this meditation.
0: Yeah.
1: And I think more people can benefit like us because it's a free. It's a free of charge.
2: Mm.
1: It's open to everyone.
0: And it's very gentle exercises, isn't it? It's very gentle.
1: There's no.
0: It's nothing like physically hard about it.
1: Yeah. It's very gentle meditation. Mm. And you will feel great peace, inner peace, stress relief, and also feel very recharged. Mm. And resilience. Yeah.
0: So thank you, Lucy. So coming up on the 20th of July, do you want to let the listeners know what is happening on that day?
1: Yeah, sure. So this week it's a bit special because July the 20th.
0: Well, has it already happened?
2: Yesterday, yes.
0: Oh, it was yesterday. Sorry, folks.
1: so July 20th is the day that this practice was actually banned in China from July 1999. Mm. And many people will ask, if it's such a peaceful practice, why it is banned? Why yes. the Chinese government has problem with it? It's a very good question. Not many people can understand. So from what we can see is that because from 1992 to 1998, Falun Gong attracted 100 million people. Mm. Which is outnumbered the Chinese Communist Party
0: membership. It did, yeah.
1: So it yeah. made the Chinese government and the Chinese Communist Party feel threatened and jealousy. So they feel like it's a threat to their power. Mm. So they actually decide to ban the practice and force people to give up by depriving their freedom of belief, freedom of practice, and also threaten them if they don't stop the practice, they will lose their job, lose their education, and lose their pension, and lose their freedom, and even lose their life, which did happen after 1999. For the people who refuse to give up their practice, they will be sent to jails, labor camps, mental hospitals, brainwashing center. They will suffer from all kinds of torture. For example, the shock by electric buttons, deprive your sleep and force feeding, or even sexual abuses against women, and even, like were killed to sell their organs.
0: Terrible.
1: So you may heard about the news report about prison of conscience were killed for the forced organ harvesting.
0: Yeah, the organ harvesting was the one that... that drew my attention first of all because I've had some kidney transplants myself here in Australia.
1: Mm-hmm.
0: We do it ethically here in Australia.
1: Of course.
0: We have a system where you register and you through if someone passes away, they can give their kidney.
1: Yes.
0: Where over there, I have seen it in some of the information where you can buy a kidney over there. I could go over there and buy one if I wanted and go have a transplant. And but it won't be coming ethically. It's not ethically given. Definitely it could be given from someone.
1: It's not a willing donor. It's not.
0: Yeah, exactly. So,
1: And you know, as a recipient, and how many years you have to wait for a kidney transplant or liver transplant? You're lucky if you wait 3 years or 5 years.
0: Yeah.
1: But in China, they promise you can get a kidney or liver transplant or heart transplant within a couple of weeks.
0: Or eyeball transplants or
1: cornea.
2: Yeah.
1: So anything. How that be possible? You promise someone just walk in to get a kidney, a liver, a heart, or cornea within 2-3 weeks.
2: Mm.
1: It's not possible unless you have a organ bank. You have a live organ bank. Mm. You can take the organs anytime you need. It's a cure by demand.
0: And it's big money as well, isn't it?
1: It's a lot of money. Industry. It's billions of dollars.
2: Very
1: industry.
2: Lucrative. Yeah.
0: I'm sorry to hear that. And I'm sorry for, my heart goes out to all the family and past friends, family that had gone, have gone because of it.
1: Here we're not just talking about one or two people. According to the investigation, the many reports are published by those lawyers and doctors who investigate. They find that since 1999, like starting from year 2000, the organ transplant number in China has increased exponentially. So we're looking at every year they have 60 to 100,000 organ transplant has no cleared explained sources.
2: Yeah.
1: You have to understand that Chinese people don't have tradition of organ donation. So where those organs come from?
0: That's right.
2: Yeah.
1: And that continued for more than a decade. So we're talking about millions of people might have lost their life.
0: So this is the point where we need our government here to acknowledge this, don't we?
1: Yeah.
0: That this has happened and it's not it, and that it shouldn't be happening.
1: Yeah. The European Parliament, several governments in the world have taken actions. That European Parliament, they have Moshe have passed resolution to condemn such persecution, organ harvesting, and the U.S. Congress also has a motion passed to condemn it, and Canada has passed a law to criminalize who anyone involved in the forced organ harvesting.
0: Yeah.
1: So we really hope our Australian government can take actions, and so we don't educate Australian people, don't get implicated in such murdering, and also change our law similar to what has been done in Canada, UK and other countries, and to really criminalize people who are involved in the forced organ harvesting. Because even if we cannot stop and change what happened in China, but we can at least change what we do in Australia. This is a kill by demand. If you reduce the demand, then the killing can be prevented. I think many Australian people who go to there's a lot of Australian people that couldn't get organ transplant here because waited for too long. They got desperate. So, they got to China.
0: They went over there
1: to for a quick transplant, but they
0: I didn't know that.
1: They didn't realize that it's actually a kill demand. If they get organ, they survive, then someone else might be killed.
2: So
1: I think Australian people have the right to know that, so then they make a conscious choice.
0: Yes,
1: what they're going to do.
0: Yeah, definitely. Did you have a question?
2: No.
0: Okay. All right.
1: So my friend Elia is a witness to that persecution. She is a survivor from this Chinese imprisonment by the Communist Party, and she went through many of those tortures and inhuman treatment herself.
0: Yeah. So, hi, how are you?
3: Hello.
0: Hi, Adelia. Did you want to share just a bit about who you are to the listeners and a bit about your story. Is that okay?
3: Okay. Dear Australian audience, my name is Yiwen Tang. My English name is Adelia. Just today, 2 months ago, on May 21st, 2026, I arrived at Sydney Airport. That's the first time in my life I breathe the air of freedom. Because
0: beautiful.
3: I had tears of gratitude streaming quietly down my cheeks as I walked slowly out of Sydney Airport. I'm very grateful to the Australian people and Australian government for granting me a humanitarian visa so that I can join you, so that I could join the big Australian family after years of suffering, imprisonment in China under the communist regime, and also after 9 years as refugee overseas. That's why the first thing, this is the first time in my life I have the opportunity and honor to be on a radio program. I would like to use this opportunity to express my heartfelt gratitude to all Australian people and Australian government. Thank you very much. 谢谢.
0: Thank you very much.
2: Thank you.
0: Thank you, Adelia. Appreciate it. And We feel the pain that you've been through, and we don't want you to have to relive that now, but we are very happy that you are here and you can walk around with freedom, wear what you want, eat what you want, travel, read what you want, listen to the music and dance to the music and practice your Falun Dafa. Yeah.
3: It is very interesting. Today is 21st July.
0: Yeah. Yes.
3: Just 2 months ago, this very day,
0: yeah,
3: I arrived at Sin Airport.
0: Beautiful.
3: I'm by saying that for the first time I breathe air of freedom. My humblest wish has just been that as an everyday person, I could practice meditation peacefully in a park, at home, or in a campus. But in China, I wasn't allowed to do that. Police would come to arrest me as a Falun Dafa practitioner. And even in Thailand, and although I was a refugee with the United Nations approval, but the Thai government, Thai police, could still arrest us, put us into prison anytime, anywhere, as they wish. So now, when I come to Australia, when I go to a park, I could sit down, practicing peacefully, meditation, listening to the peaceful music, and no police come to arrest me. I feel that is freedom.
0: Beautiful. Thank you. Thank you for sharing that with us.
1: Do you want to share some experience you have been
3: in China?
1: Torturement in the Chinese?
0: Yes, yes, like
3: yes. I was because I practice Falun Dafa, I have been put into prison after prison after prison. I was even put into men's prison because on the day July 20, 1999, the Chinese Communist regime out of the blue launched a nationwide campaign to eradicate Falun Dafa. Though I was put into prison, being forced to give up my belief in Falun Dafa, I refused to. I said to the police, to the authorities, I said, I have always been a law-abiding citizen all my life. I'm a university teacher. I have been an interpreter, hardworking. But they put me into prison, torture me, because I refused to renounce my belief. I was tortured to the brink of permanent disability. I was locked inside a torture chamber 3 days. And with criminals, that drug addict inmates, they use drug addict inmates to torture us. One by one, all the practitioners detained in a prison was dragged into the torture chamber, being tortured. And ironically, on the door of the torture chamber, it was written, psychological consulting room. So if any visitors, for example, from Western countries, you visit a Chinese prison, you only see consulting psychological room. You feel that, oh, how the communist regime care about inmates. Actually, that's a torture chamber, all dark inside, with newspapers covered up all the window panes. And I still refuse to give up. So another session of torture continue. It was right on the Christmas Eve. I still remember just before the torture began, the prison warden walked into the cell where I was being held. She said to me, these were her exact words. I still remember very clearly. She said to me, when I attended the Chinese Communist Party's elite training school, our professor declared to us in the very first lesson, our party did not seize the power easily. In order to maintain our power over China and its people, there is nothing we will not do. I said nothing. So the torture began.
0: Well, okay.
3: And I said to the prison warden, I said to all the police there, you could take away my life, you could destroy my legs, but you could never take away my belief in Falun Dafa. Falun Dafa in English means the great principles of the universe. And in three words, those three principles of the universe are truthfulness, compassion, forbearance. I said to the police, it doesn't matter we are rich or poor, what background we come from, if all human beings could live by these principles, by these three principles, we will all live in peace, harmony. So I won't give up. I stand firm not only for myself, for the Chinese nation, but I stand firm for all humanity.
0: Beautiful. Thank you.
4: Thank you.
0: Thank you very much for sharing that. I know it was very hard that you have to say it again, what you've been through, but I'm very grateful that you came on the show to share with us. Yeah.
3: When may I continue?
0: We will be running out of time soon, but yeah, carry on. What? Carry on. Yeah.
3: When I, just early this year, when I had an interview, I received an interview from the Australian Embassy in Thailand. The gentleman asked me, what is your plan in Australia? And I said that after coming to Australia, I will reward Australian society by continuing to be a better person.
4: Thanks, Pia.
3: By sharing my own stories with Australian people so that I could contribute to the greater good of Australian society, so that I deserve every breath of the freedom that Australian people give me.
4: And also to help educate Australian people on what's happening committed by the Chinese government. To this day, it's still happening. So it's still happening. It's not of the past.
3: Yes. Not only, I really feel that not only the communist regime, but all humanity, because of moral decline of all humankind, we need to, as a big human family, we need to improve our morals and values so that we could all...
0: Yeah, So thank you very much, Adelia. And you're right, it is a humanitarian problem, actually. It's not just about, okay, that's happening in China, but what, like you said, what are the other countries doing? Are they in agreement with this or not? And if they're in agreement with it, they need to stop being in agreement and stand up for the people of China, right?
3: Exactly.
0: All right. Well, thank you very much. Now, there's a film that's being released this week. Do you want to share that, Lucy?
1: Yeah, sure. So there's actually a beautiful film. It's a documentary. It's called The Untold Story of Shen Yun. It's called Unbroken.
0: Yeah.
1: That's going to be screened at a premium screen in the first time show in Sydney on Thursday, the 30th of July. Next week,
0: yep,
1: in the Zenith Theatre and Convention Centre in Chatswood.
0: Ah, okay, yeah. Mm,
1: that's next Thursday evening from 6 to 9 p.m.
0: Yes.
1: Yeah, this beautiful documentary, it's about the artists who are the dancer and musicians from the Shen Yun Performing Arts.
0: Yeah, which I've seen their show. Beautiful.
1: Yes,
0: beautiful.
1: It's, this performing arts company is based in New York. They have the Chinese artists from all over the world coming together to form this company to revive traditional Chinese culture, which is being largely destroyed in China since 1949. Mm. Go through so many political campaigns, that Cultural Revolutionary and many other campaigns has destroyed those spiritual tradition, this belief in the heaven, the gods, and the retribution. So this artist is using the Chinese traditional classical Chinese dance and music to revive this traditional culture and showcase those myths and legends from 5,000 years Chinese history.
0: Beautiful.
1: And this is a show has been very popular, travel all over the world, has sold out shows in many countries around the world, like Paris, London, Italy, Korea.
0: We had it at the Opera House here in Sydney, where I saw it.
1: We have it in the Capitol Theatre and the Lyric Theatre. But unfortunately for such a beautiful show, revived traditional Chinese culture, that also was seen as a threat by the Chinese government. They had been harassed the performers and trying to stop the show and harass the theatre who host the show, and even send the bomb threat to the theater who host this show, and even send the bomb threat to the government officials, threaten them not to support and attend this show. So this film,
0: which is disgusting,
1: which is very concerning. This is a transnational repression of the Communist Party. So we just heard the story from Adelaide, how much she and other Falun Gong practitioners suffered the persecution in China. Yeah. And unfortunately, this persecution has been extended to a free country like Australia, Canada, America through this transnational oppression. So this documentary is about how these artists have survived this intimidation and threatening, still continue their mission, continue their performance, and then how they have been trained, how much hard work and the practice they have been go through to train themselves, become world class top performers to show this, show this beautiful dance and music show on stage. And so that's really well was documentary. Encourage everyone to come to see
0: beautiful.
1: It.
0: Beautiful. And so where is it again for the listeners?
1: Yes, it's in Chatswood. It's on next Thursday, 30th of July evening, start from 6 o'clock in the Zenith Theatre and Convention Centre in Chatswood.
0: Excellent. Well, I'm going to be there.
1: Great.
4: So will I. Yep. Yes.
0: We're going to be there together. Are you going to be there? You're going to be there? Yes. Okay.
1: Yes. We'll have many friends there.
0: All right, good. Yeah.
1: We look forward to seeing you.
0: Excellent. Yeah. Well, thank you very much, ladies, for coming on the show. Really appreciate it.
4: Thank you,
0: And I'm going to go to a song right now, folks, and we'll be right back after this. But thank you very much, ladies. This is called Winds of Freedom by Uncle Johnny Huckle. Enjoy.
1: Thank you.
5: And I just love what's been happening with the festival, meeting up wonderful places on the Big Island country, and the other custodians on this beautiful Condamine River, which is your vein to Mother Earth, that you feel the breeze and you feel that soul breathing through that river to the sounds of the wildlife.

0: I'm back in. G'day, folks. G'day, folks. This is the Deadly Human Rights Show. I'm DJ Barty Girl, and boy, have we had a program for you today. That was Uncle Johnny Huckle with Sweet Winds of Freedom. Anyway, that's all we have time for, right, Paul? We've had a bit of a show tonight.
1: We've had a great show. Thank you to our guests for coming in and sharing so much of your own circumstances and your experiences.
0: Lucy and Adalia, thank you very much.
1: Very
0: and,
1: eye-opening for us.
0: It was.
1: And we really appreciate it. And thank you very much indeed.
0: Thank you.
1: For the beautiful little gift. Thank you very much.
0: And thank you to Marshall as well, and to you, Paul. And who else did we have on the show?
2: Thank you, Paul. Thank you.
1: Thank you very much.
0: And, all right. So that's all we have time for, right?
1: Yeah. And thank you to our guests. And go to the Rabbitohs. Friday night out there.
0: Go to the Rabbitohs.
1: Go to the Rabbitohs.
0: Well, we've got BG Australia, Voice of the Community, that comes on after us. Anyway, they come on straight after us, so don't go anywhere, folks. And we'll be back next week with a great program as well. And we're going to leave you with a bit of Uncle Johnny Huckle here. Listen to the spirit.
1: Oh, lovely.
0: Enjoy.
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1: Hello, this is Macy and Benny here in Perth, Noongar country, WA. 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

0: Good evening. Leading our bulletin tonight, for 33-year-old Sagrika Mala receiving the keys to her family's new home at the Nipani Housing Development is the fulfillment of a dream that will provide greater security and stability for her loved ones. Mala was among 31 new homeowners who received their keys from Prime Minister Sithibeni Rumbuka during the official handover ceremony today. Eparama Warua with this report.
1: The new homeowners are among the latest beneficiaries of government's affordable housing program aimed at helping more Fijian families own a home.
2: Well, this is a very special day for me today. And actually, my name is Sagrika. And I'm very glad that, the opportunity was given and, I was being picked up for the draw. And I feel lucky. And it's a very good opportunity for us girls to just grow from here, and we will have our own shelter, and there's so many plans I have.
1: The authority remains committed to expanding affordable housing opportunities beyond Nepani.
3: It is a proud moment for us as we continue to fulfill our vision to provide affordable homes in Fiji. In addition to the Nepani model home, Housing Authority has plans to expand the development with more to two and three bedroom homes in the Builevu, Vikomba, and Tabakumbu in Lautoka.
1: Prime Minister Rumbuka says housing is about much more than providing a roof over people's heads. He says well-planned developments create stronger and safer communities by providing access to essential services such as roads, water, electricity, schools, healthcare and employment opportunities.
4: Ladies and gentlemen, housing remains one of the most important investments we can make. By providing secure homes today, we're investing in a healthier, more productive workforce, stronger families, resilient communities, and a brighter future for generations to come.
5: The handover of these 31 homes is part of government's broader effort to address Fiji's growing housing demand while creating safer and more resilient communities. The Prime Minister says developments are also progressing in Dawilewu, in Tabakumbu, Tavirua, Vekomba and Waila, with plans to build around 700 additional homes over the next 12 months and develop approximately 5,800 residential lots by 2031. The initiative, he says, is expected to improve access to affordable housing while creating jobs and supporting economic growth. Eparamoa Rua, Fiji One News.
0: The youngest child taken into the care of the Salvation Army for substance abuse was only 7 years old. Salvation Army's Divisional Commander for Fiji, Major Philippa Sirevi, says the organization is currently caring for 24 boys living at its Raiwai facility in Suva, many of whom had previously been living on the streets. Meronimili reports.

0: The youngest child taken into the care of Salvation Army was a 7-year-old boy struggling with drug addiction. The Salvation Army revealed that majority of the boys are also living with HIV and are receiving treatment.
1: We have taken in 24 street boys, and there may be more in our premises in Samambula. But right now we're focusing on those 24. The youngest, right at the initial stage, was only 7, and half of them have HIV/AIDS. And so they are getting better because we see that they are to take their medication, they take it faithfully.
0: She adds the children are being provided with a holistic support system, including education, music, sports, art and life skills, aimed at helping them rebuild their lives and become responsible citizens.
1: These boys, they had nothing. They had no hope. They had, they were just living day to day without any interest of their future or any expression of what they wanted to do. But now, after living together like a family, they didn't even know what was family and sitting around a table as a family. But now you see when they are above their beds, they have goals. So now suddenly they want to be a policeman, a teacher, a doctor, and everything. So they aspire, they are, you know, hoping that they become that, and we are encouraging that for them.
0: Minister for Women, Children and Social Protection, Shashi Kiran, says the government will open a dedicated rehabilitation facility for children within the next few weeks as concerns grow over the increasing number of young people battling substance abuse. She adds the situation highlights the urgent need for specialized services for children.
2: Children are impacted, even at St. Giles, as young as 10 years old. That's why we're creating a specific drug rehab facility for children, other than this facility. So our ministry will be very focused on building facility for children. And we are working with Ministry of Health to make sure this facility is supported. So we're trying to develop rehab facilities across the country. Yeah?
0: Marion Emili, Fiji One News.
3: Meanwhile, Minister for Health Dr. Ratu Antonio Lalambalavu says combating drug and alcohol addiction cannot be left to the government alone and requires a collective effort from all sectors of society. The minister welcomed the opening of the Salvation Army's Alcohol and Other Drugs Recovery Center in Suva, adding the facility demonstrates how religious organizations, development partners, non-governmental organizations and government ministries can work together to address Fiji's growing substance abuse problem.
4: We have the religious organization of Salvation Army, we have MFED Development. Partners and the various NGOs that are here, together with the various ministerial stakeholders that are here, to see that, you know, we have this facility. It will look after, once the program is developed and the people that will be trained to look after this facility, then, you know, the awareness will roll out, so people will start to come in. And it will be, we can say, a facility of healing, recovery, and it's something that we look forward to.
3: Dr. Lalambalavu adds that while St. Giles Hospital continues to care for patients with mental health conditions, the new facility will provide specialized support for those affected by drug and alcohol addiction. He urged individuals battling addiction and their families to make use of the center once it becomes fully operational.
4: For this facility, it will be specific for drug and alcohol addiction. And as I said, the facility is done, looks nice. But then again, we have to continue the collaboration between Salvation Army and relevant ministry to see the develop the program, train the people that we'll be looking after. So when the time comes, then we will know who will we want to send here and how will they be treated in terms of the program that they will be being implemented.
3: The Fiji Police Force has confirmed that investigations arising from the Commission of Inquiry, COI report into Babra Malimali have been completed and closed after the Office of the Director of Public Prosecutions, ODPP, advised there was insufficient evidence to pursue criminal charges. Police Commissioner Rusiate Tundravu made the confirmation when questioned by the media about a statutory declaration circulating online, which alleges police had recommended charges against several high-profile individuals, including the Chief Justice and the Acting Attorney General. Tundravu says police had completed their investigations into the criminal allegations contained in the COI report before referring the files to the ODPP for legal opinion.
5: I want to confirm that we have done the investigation in the criminal allegations that were done based on the COI report. It was referred to us. Our investigators have done the investigation and it was submitted back to the DPP for their opinion. There is insufficient evidence we have filed the investigation. There will be no further investigation done on that, based on the advice from the DPP's office.
3: Tundravu also confirmed that a separate complaint lodged by former Fiji Independent Commission Against Corruption Commissioner Barbara Malumali against former acting FICA Commissioner Francis Puliwai and former FICA Investigations Manager Kuliniasi Saumi had also been investigated. According to Tundravu, that matter was likewise referred to the ODPP, which advised there was insufficient evidence to support prosecution. Meanwhile, when questioned on the government's response, given that the COI cost millions of taxpayers' dollars only for all charges to be closed, the Prime Minister Sithibeni Rambuka says
6: what has come out of it is that those people
3: have cleared their name before the law.
6: We would have been left with suspicion about those people. Now it's all clear.
3: The Fijian Competition and Consumer Commission has commenced enforcement process following the decision by the scheduled bus service provider in Tavuni to suspend scheduled bus services for school students. FCCC is currently assessing whether the suspension of services constitutes unconscionable conduct under Section 76 of the FCCC Act 2010. Appropriate enforcement processes have commenced, and should the investigations establish breaches of the Act, FCCC will not hesitate to institute legal proceedings and exercise the enforcement powers available to it. The FCCC considers the disruption of bus services in Tavuni during the examination period to be unacceptable, as it has caused limited transport alternatives and affected the students' ability to attend school. They say as the sole provider for scheduled bus services in Tavuni, consumers have little or no practical alternative when services are withdrawn. Service providers are reminded that with such a position comes a heightened responsibility to provide reliable, continuous and accessible essential transport services to the communities that depend on them. FCCC Chief Executive Officer Senikabika Chiuta said that the future of Fiji's children is not an acceptable bargaining chip. Chiuta says every child deserves the opportunity to attend school and sit the examinations without worrying about how they will get there. She says essential services exist to serve communities and no commercial or regulatory dispute should ever come at the expense of children's education or the well-being of families. Meanwhile, Minister for Public Works Ro Felipe Tuisawau says improved communication between bus operators, the Ministry of Education and the Land Transport Authority is necessary to prevent future issues in bus services.
7: So, as a temporary measure, the other public transport providers had been utilized or have been secured, and together with the collaboration of the Ministry of Education and LTA regarding the student bus fare vouchers to be utilized on the LCs or the carriers and other transport providers.
3: Ro Felipe says positive developments regarding the bus service are expected soon.
7: So government is already assisting the bus industry with bus fares, subsidies on bus fares, fuel, and also that also covers school bus fares. Through the Ministry of Education voucher system. So I suppose better communication, you know, between the bus operators and the Ministry of Education and also with the LTA. But LTA monitors which is under my ministry, that public service vehicle, those who have public service permits, provide that service as per their license. So that's an issue that LTA is also taking up with that service provider.
3: Coming up in sports, Newcastle Red Bulls release Georgina Sova. And Fiji under-16 team one step away from OFC final.

given a D grading after the first three rounds of the Nations Championship that was completed in the weekend. 12 nations, three rounds, one end-of-term report card. Grades reflect the whole month's work, conduct included, and parents' evening is at Twickenham in late November. In a Planet Rugby grading for all the 12 teams that were part of the Nations Championship, it ranked the Springboks as the head boy of the new global competition with A-plus grade. The Fiji team recorded a D grading with a term of boarding school with no trips home, and it showed. Winless humiliated 73-8 in Liverpool on the term's darkest afternoon and never once allowed to play in front of their own supporters, all three home fixtures having been staged in Britain for commercial reasons the pupils did not set. And yet the final week revealed the real child, 17-7 up on Scotland at half-time, Thuisova rearranging rib cages, Ravuto mother dancing, the whole class briefly playing the rugby everyone came to see. Attitude much improved in the final term. The All Blacks in France are on the A grade, while England on B, Scotland and Ireland on B minus, Argentina, Australia and Japan on C, Fiji on D and Italy on E. Newcastle Red Bulls has confirmed the club has agreed to release Chochi Nosova from his contract for next season for personal reasons. The player had agreed terms to join the club ahead of the 2026-2027 campaign. However, after careful consideration and having taken time to fully assess the circumstances, Newcastle Red Bulls have agreed that Chochi can remain with his current team, the Fijian Drua. The club has worked constructively with the player, Fijian Drua, and the Fiji Rugby Players Association to reach a resolution that recognises Chochi's personal circumstances while also respecting the importance of contractual stability within the RFU and World Rugby frameworks. Neil McIlroy, General Manager Rugby, said that while they were very much looking forward to welcoming Chochi to Newcastle Red Bulls, they fully understand and respect the unique personal circumstances that have led to this decision. He added that contractual certainty is vital for clubs, players and the wider game, but at the same time rugby is built on people, families and communities, and they believe their responsibility as an employer extends beyond the field. Northern Bulls have secured a spot in the quarterfinals of the Royal T Renandi competition after an impressive win over Ra, finishing on top of their pool. The victory caps off a strong pool campaign for the side and reflects the hard work put in by the team throughout the preparations. Women's head coach Jose Nambuliwula says the result is well-deserved, crediting the players for their dedication and commitment leading into the competition. With the pool stages now behind them, the focus shifts to the knockout rounds, where the stakes are even higher. Northern Bulls will take on Serua Rugby tomorrow with a place in the semi-finals on the line.

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1: 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I've been shot in the Gold Coast, Netball Carnival, and I've been back to the Sar. Only two men upon any Venak, Vernon, the one alone in Woolly, Carnolity may be beaten when two men tell the type of Woolly. Come here, Nara, and two men get on Rigito, can have been under the cover of Woolly and be on a memory. In the Landingani in Super Rugby Women's Competition, we saw certain Super Rugby Cabazurti and Nondavanoa. A mother Sotia may Bazurkin and a certain Nibatwat in semi final. A Rodalindikin and a Matatim in Fijian Women, and a Matatim in Queensland Reds Women. There in a Sotongo and a Rarana Churchill Park Melotoka. 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And a final near Super Rugby Women's Competition. We have the and Singapore, we serve Namengo, and make a team between the team of Chile, Ronaldo, Rosa, Ono. So, I'm going to tell you about Tony Bala and Super Rugby Women, the Fijian Women, and we're going to talk about the final, Rosa Tiki, and we're going to team in New South Wales, and about we serve Namengo. In the debut to Lani can get to NRLs in a rugby swimming of other to Australia. Can I make the war in a Kurusa Wuluawaki and a mother Saoti? Lutulia were the leader in the Matimini Panthers, in the Matimini Broncos, Mangana Matimini Broncos, and a Kay Chinagaba, but they eat in Garua. Timini Sachs were the leader in the Matimini Newcastle Knights, Gangana Matimini Cronal Sachs, and a Kairosa Wulu with the eating of Walu. Bukarambutan Abtangar, the leader in the Timini Sydney Roosters, in the Timini Melbourne Storm, Gangana Sydney Roosters, and a Kay. To Tinikabani Shota, Vatakiono. 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The team in Canterbury Bulldogs Rosalindin Kinamatim West Tigers, Gangana Bulldogs in Kai Tosulava with the Sanga. 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

0: happy birthday to Kuri Radio, and a heartfelt thank you to the late Georgie Kookaburra for giving me my first mic. Much love to everyone.
1: Welcome to Pride in Colour, a podcast celebrating the voices, stories, and experiences of queer First Nations people. This is a space where identity is embraced in all its richness, where culture, community, and queerness intersect. In each episode, we share honest conversations, personal journeys, and reflections that highlight the beauty, complexity, and resilience within our communities. I'd like to begin by acknowledging the traditional custodians of the land on which this podcast is recorded, the Gadigal people of the Eora Nation, and pay our respects to their elders past and present. We recognise their continuing connection to land, waters, and culture, and extend that respect to all Aboriginal and Torres Strait Islander peoples. We also acknowledge the lands on which you are listening today. Wherever you are, we invite you to take a moment to recognise the traditional custodians of that place and to reflect on the enduring relationships between people, culture, and country. Before we begin, a quick content note. While this podcast doesn't typically include heavy swearing, occasional strong language may be present. We also want to acknowledge that some episodes may include discussions of sensitive topics, such as domestic violence, substance abuse, and sexual activity. These conversations are shared with care, but we understand they may be confronting for some listeners. Please take care while listening, and feel free to pause or step away at any time. Finally, this podcast is made possible with support from Pride Foundation Australia, funding projects that increase equity for LGBTQIA+ Australians, as well as Koori Radio and Gadigal Information Service. On this episode, we speak with someone working at the forefront of community health, creating safer and more inclusive spaces for LGBTQIA+ people. This is a conversation about advocacy, visibility, and the impact of culturally informed care.
2: This is Pride in Colour, celebrating queer black voices and their stories, amplifying voices, sharing knowledge, and honouring the strength, creativity, and the resilience of queer First Nations people. 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
3: Walwani, my name is Ginny Jane, proud Wiradjuri Bunja woman from the Eora Nation, and my pronouns are she, her, lovely. Don't forget to use them.
1: Don't worry. We never forget to use those, Ginny. Welcome to Pride in Colour. Thank you so much for having a chat. It's just about celebrating you, and I think that you like doing that, right?
3: No. You would think I do, Grant, with all the things that I do, but I really don't like celebrating me. But
1: well, the next 40 or so minutes is going to be all about you, so strap in, okay? Let's go back.
3: Strap in or strap on?
1: Oh, I mean, strap in. See, okay. Starting already. Let's go back to the start and tell me about where you grew up, what your childhood was like, were you on country, were you in the big city, what happened?
3: Yeah. So I was born on Walbunja country on the far south coast in a town called Maruya, which is...
1: Oh, I know Maruya, south Maruya. Coast, eh?
3: Yes, yeah. Far south. So Mogo is where all my mob's originally from. So
1: I love Mogo.
3: Yes, little old Mogo. She comes from there.
1: Yeah.
3: And then, mum and dad met here in Redfern back in the 70s, I think, 60s, where, you know, around... Because everybody came here for the political plight and stuff and, you know... The mob was coming in masses to, you know, get on the streets and rally and all the rest of it. So, yeah, mum and dad met here. They had my older brother in Melbourne and my sister was born here. And then they had me and my younger brother in Mogo. Mm-hmm. And then we moved to Manukau County. And, you know, we was between Mount Druitt and Redfern all the time because dad was always working in here. And then when mum and dad split up, dad moved back in here. And so my life became between Mount Druitt, Redfern, and the South Coast. So
1: yeah, and so many people do, don't they? A lot of people live between those, or not so much the South Coast, but Mount County, Redfern, and then somewhere else in regional New South Wales. It's sort of almost the norm. Obviously, living in those two major, I guess, hubs, if you will, for Aboriginal culture, it must have been a big part of your childhood as well.
3: Oh, definitely. you know, I grew up in a street which was straight across the road from the school. So we had one big Aboriginal family living in the same street around the corner. There was, you know, big, there was actually three Aboriginal families living in one street. It was a pretty big street. And then we had our Torres Strait Islander family mob living up the road. And then there was other mobs around because we all went to that same school.
1: Yeah.
3: Our house was like, you know, the drop-in centre.
1: I haven't heard that in a little while.
3: Yeah. So, you know, it was very beautiful growing up. With all those families, we're still all very close today, you know, 40-odd years later.
1: Yeah, nice. I was going to ask about schooling and if, I guess, culture was a big thing in school, but you kind of answered that. Was that the whole way through school, or was there any times that you went to different schools that acted differently towards you?
3: Went to lots of different schools,
1: yeah.
3: You know, but also I didn't finish Year 7, Grant.
1: No way, I didn't know that.
3: Yeah, I didn't even finish Year 7. She was already educated streets.
1: Yeah, big girl there. She knows everything.
3: Knows everything.
1: Yeah. Was that because of family or...?
3: Look, when Mum and Dad split up, it really did cause a big rift. And then, you know, I was a teenage girl who would come into Dad's on the holidays and the weekends, and then Mum's, and it was very easy to manipulate where I was and what I was doing, and things like that. But yeah,
1: was your mum or your dad more of a big influence, or were they both big influences on your childhood, or on you, I should say?
3: Well, definitely both of them.
1: Yeah.
3: You know, my father, who he is, you know, actor, activist, all the things. My mum, who's a very gentle, loving soul. You know, they're both of them have made me who I am.
1: Yeah, nice. Mm. Now, I mean, I think I know this story anyway, but I'm going to ask you about your big gay awakening.
3: You like that story.
1: I do like this story, and I think that I think the wider population need to hear it as well. I think there's been some people that have talked about kind of like serious ones where it's been a bit of a shock to the system and they've had to go away and think about it and really decompress, but I feel like yours is a bit more fun, if you will.
3: So, Dad being an actor and what he did for a living, so he was always on stage acting with numerous actors, and we always used to go backstage and meet the cast and the crew, and you know, we was there before when they're setting up and stuff, and especially on school holidays. And there was this one play in the old carriage works in South Everly, where you know, went backstage meeting everybody, and there was this white woman in a robe, and you know, got to shake her hand, and she's like, "Hi," you know, very pleasant, very nice.
1: Yeah.
3: And then we all have to go and sit out on the, you know, in our seating for the show to go on. Mm-hmm. And then out comes that white woman, and she drops that robe, and she's rolling around butt naked. And that was the first time I saw pink titties.
1: Yeah.
3: And I was like, "God damn, I think I like me some pink titties."
1: How old were you at this stage?
3: Oh, I would have been probably about, I don't know, 11.
1: 11. Yeah. That's crazy. It happens to different people, right? You never know when something's going to get thrown at you and you think, that's really nice. I like that.
3: Yeah. The best thing about that story, though, is that those titties belong to Cate Blanchett.
1: Oh, that's right. Yes. I was going to say there was another part. I forgot about that bit. Cate Blanchett was your awakening story.
3: Was my awakening story, yes.
1: If you ever met her, like now,
3: I would die. She can never know this story.
1: I hope she listens to this one.
3: No, I hope she does. No, you better not. You better not.
1: I mean, no, I spoke about it on another podcast about how I interviewed Ian Roberts one time when I was like 16 or 15 or something. And I was like, this man, I was sitting across this exact table. I was sitting across this table and I was just thinking, I don't even know if I can do this. I had shivers and goosebumps and all the rest of it because he was so lovely.
3: Yeah.
1: Anyway, hopefully he doesn't hear that as well. No, that's so good. So I do want to sort of point on the fact that you did mention white woman a couple of times. Is that your type? Do you not go for black women, or?
3: I look, preferably black women.
1: Yeah.
3: It's a culture thing for me.
1: Yeah, right.
3: You know? Like, I'm not, it's bad to say that I only date black women.
1: Mm.
3: And I'm not racist.
1: It's not bad to say. We all have our own types. That's what I always say anyway.
3: Well, yeah. I have been with Aboriginal Scottish women.
1: Yeah.
3: I've been with, you know, women that are Aboriginal but are mixed with something else.
1: Yeah.
3: But yeah, I've never dated women.
1: Yeah.
3: I've been with, you know, women that are Aboriginal but are mixed with something else.
1: Yeah.
3: But yeah, I've never dated somebody

0: like you're going to be making babies. You're not procreating.
1: Yeah, but still, you still shouldn't be sleeping with someone that you're related to.
0: This is true.
1: Do you think that's a good or a bad thing, or is it just something that just people are into what they're into?
0: I think people are into what they're into.
1: Yeah.
0: I mean, like, don't get me wrong. If I was to meet a white woman who understood culture that I didn't have to teach,
1: yeah,
0: there could be chemistry and connection. I mean, it comes down to those values for me more than anything.
1: Yeah, fair enough. When you obviously met Cate Blanchett and had your awakening and all the rest of it at age 11, you obviously... Oh, I was going to say you would have went through school, but now I'm thinking about it, you wouldn't have been going through school, openly gay.
0: No.
1: No, you would have never had that.
0: No, and it's funny because, like, at my high school, I'm still friends with a lot of the girls that I was friends with. We all turned out gay.
1: Oh. You just automatically attract each other.
0: We actually did, I think, because, we're still... You know, with the amazing social medias that we have now, Facebook, we all still keep in touch, and we're all friggin' still all gay.
1: There you go. What's the saying when you get with your friends? Like, have you tried? I don't know what the saying is, but you know what? Like, have you gotten with any of them or no?
0: No,
1: you're definitely friends.
0: It is a big thing for me. I do not sleep with my friends. I was going to swear.
1: Oh, shit, where you eat. Is that what it is? Or is that workplace?
0: No, that's workplace.
1: Oh, well.
0: But
1: same
0: look,
1: premise.
0: Can I swear? Because, sister dick makes you sick.
1: Sister dick. I don't even think I've ever heard sister dick before. It's funny because it's completely opposite in the gay world. Like, half the time you'll have a group of friends and they've all slept with each other. They're ones, they're exes, they're boyfriends, they're this and that. And everyone, like, no, it's like a little zigzag through a family tree of sorts. It's ridiculous.
0: I mean, like, that does happen in the lesbian world.
1: Okay.
0: Somebody's all slept with somebody who's connected. You know, the L word is a real thing.
1: Yeah.
0: However, I, you know, in my... mature world, my mature life that I am now, I cannot see myself dating somebody that I love as a friend, because that friendship I value more than in a relationship.
1: Just a side topic off that, as I said, gay guys are a little bit different. We'll more or less sleep with anyone. Do you... Something that I find interesting about the gay world is that, like, this one will be like, oh, I slept with this guy, shows him a photo, and he's like, oh, that's my ex, but they're still like, they're like, oh, it's whatever, like, move on. Does that happen with you and your friends, like, where you, like, get with someone's ex or someone that there's someone talking to, or it's clear?
0: No.
1: Clear lines.
0: Look, I can't say that I haven't, because I have been with friends' exes. Sorry, sis. But, but, you know... Lessons learned. I'm now learned from all of that, I do not dip in that pool anymore.
1: All right. Moving along. Let's go to your late teens. There was a moment in your life that really changed everything, changed your perspective and sort of changed your outlook on life. Well, I mean, I think it did. I don't know if it actually did, but I'm talking about your daughter.
0: Yes.
1: What happened there? Don't tell me too much if you don't want to, but you know what I mean? Like, how did that change your life?
0: Sure. So, you know, after my awakening, I spent a lot of years trying to suppress that part of me.
1: Oh.
0: And met my daughter's father, and, you know, we ended up in rehab together.
1: Right.
0: I was 17 when we went to rehabilitation together. I turned 18 in that rehab, and I got sober, and I got sobered up and realized that I don't want this man nor any man.
1: Fair enough.
0: So I left him in that rehab, and I came home and found out that I was pregnant with my daughter. She's an amazing blessing. She's really the reason and the catalyst as to why I'm here as this woman, because becoming her mother, really did make me want to be my most truthful self.
1: Nice.
0: And, you know, thrive for her to have a better life and be that example. So, yeah.
1: That's lovely.
0: Yeah.
1: Was there any particular reason why you tried to suppress it at 11?
0: Yeah. So my uncle, who was one of the first Aboriginal men to contract HIV and pass from AIDS, he passed at 12, when I was about 12,
1: right.
0: From AIDS. And so you know, the Grim Reaper messaging and all that stuff was out, and it was really like a

0: gay man's disease that you could die. So then there was all this messaging that then, you know, influenced me to feel as though if I was gay, I could end up dying.
1: Yeah, like
0: at such
1: right.
0: a young, at okay. such a, these are the things that
1: influences,
0: was,
1: yeah.
0: influenced me.
1: Yeah.
0: And then, you know, so it was that, like, I saw the gay hate. I saw, you know, all of the it was, yeah, it wasn't a good time to
1: yeah.
0: come out loud and proud like I am.
1: No, well, yeah, loud. No, no, but exactly right. And I think that young people, I mean, these days, I don't think it happens all that much. I mean, there's obviously still people in the closet and whatever, but you see people that are like 12, 13, 14 that are like, oh, I'm trans and I'm poly and I'm this and I'm that. And it's so much more accepting now, but you forget that not even 10 years ago, people were literally afraid to come out because of their family or their football team or their workplace or their school or whatever it might have been, forcing them to stay in the closet, which is crazy. And it's the little things that you were mentioning about the media saying, like, it's the gay disease and blah, blah, blah, blah, that really... You'd like, deep down, you know, not true, but then it still plays a role in making you change the way you are, right?
0: Yeah.
1: It's ridiculous. All right, I don't want to dwell on that too much. I want to move on to your work because you do such amazing work with ACON. So can you tell the people listening a little bit about what ACON does and what they stand for, just in case they don't know?
0: Sure. So ACON was actually, it's been running for 40 years. It was set up in response to the AIDS epidemic in the 80s.
1: Oh, so perfect segue then.
0: Perfect segue. Perfect segue.
1: To make a little bit of a joke of it, I shouldn't be doing that.
0: Right. But, yeah, so they was first responders to what, well, HIV prevention, research, sexual health, health campaigning around it and stuff. So, and ACON has grown as an organisation as well. We have Trans Hub. We have, you know, the First Nations Health Program that I'm the manager of. We have a women's team. We have an Asian Gay Bi men's team. We have a young men's team where we do lots of different things around healthy relationships, sexual health workshops and, you know, healthy play, consent workshops and stuff like that to educate our communities, you know.
1: Is it just LGBTQIA plus people or is it do they advocate for straights as well? No.
0: No.
1: Look at your face. You're like, what are you talking about? Shut up.
0: They get it up.
1: All right. Yeah, this is true. This is true. I wasn't sure. I thought I'd be like, oh, you know, let's see.
0: I mean, no. Like, we're not...
1: You're not discriminatory towards straights.
0: Yes.
1: If they want to come along to a class about consent, then they can come along.
0: Yes. Perfect. We're happy to educate the masses.
1: But it's not directly focused on that particular group.
0: No.
1: Perfect. All right. That's all I needed to hear. lovely. So what's your specific role and what does a day look like for Ginny Jane Smith?
0: Oh, a day in the life of Gin.
1: Yeah. I mean, how much time do we have, right?
0: Truly, truly. So we're a state-based organisation. The First Nations Health Program is a team of two predominantly. I have an intern and I also now manage from the family and domestic violence team. We've got a young girl in there, Aboriginal girl, who... is doing education around tech-based abuse.
1: Okay.
0: So this is the workshop stuff that I was talking to you about that we do where we do education pieces. So we just make sure that, you know, it's got a mob lens, it's led culturally safe, all that stuff for mob to be a part of and involved because, you know, one of the things that... why I do all of these things, Grant.
1: Oh, you're just reading my questions. Cool.
0: is because... you know, I didn't see a lot. I didn't see where I fitted in my black queerness. You know, like I'm a very proud Aboriginal woman, lesbian woman. You know, but like where I didn't see where I fitted.
1: Yeah. So and now you're trying to give back, which is great.
0: Yeah.
1: Was that the main or one of the bigger reasons for being in a community-led organisation and also pushing for Indigenous-focused community-led like organisation stuff?
0: Yeah, definitely. I did start my career in women's legal service. So advocacy and feminism kind of grew from there. Yeah. She was quite young and very, very influential.
1: She knew what she wanted.
0: Yeah, yeah.
1: Kate Blanchett is what she wanted.
0: Right? And then, you know, I did workshops for young fellas on educating them around their legal rights and stuff like that. So that's where my career kind of started.
1: Yeah.
0: I didn't see myself ending up here at ACON until many years later, where I was like, there's too many straights out there doing all the straight work. We need to have queer black women doing queer black stuff for us.
1: I love that. All right, well, we're going to pivot off of ACON and we'll come back to it because you're basically reading the questions off my sheet. What did you do beforehand? Legal aid? And you did some other stuff as well in the community, right?
0: Yeah, so I was at Women's Legal Service and then I came and worked here at Koori Radio.
1: You did?
0: I started at reception and then I was the Young Black and Deadly coordinator. I left here, went and became a caseworker with Mudjungal. I worked at City of Sydney for 7 years, long time, doing lots of different roles there. You know, I was either doing youth work or, you know, I would be a cook one day, or I was doing lots of different stuff, which was amazing.
1: Yeah.
0: I still am attached to City of Sydney because I sit on the advisor. I'm the co-chair of the advisory panel.
1: Right.
0: There, which I love doing because I think that, you know, this is the city in which we live and we need to be able to ensure that it is also mob safe.
1: Yeah, nice. Mm. Now, the common theme between all those jobs, I'm not going to say majority, all of them, is community and helping the community grow and be better and educate and all that sort of stuff. Do you think that stemmed from your childhood? Is that like, has it been a long running thing like that you've always been thinking about?
0: Yeah, definitely. I mean, like dad was that.
1: Yeah, right.
0: You know, my father was always teaching, leading and, you know, with integrity. So, you know, I always said that because my dad's been gone now 21 years.
1: Oh, okay.
0: I was still in my early 20s when he passed and then I was living at Mount County. I actually moved in here after he'd passed and then settled here and started my life and careers and stuff in here. And part of it was like for his legacy.
1: Right. Okay.
0: You know, and I say every year on his birthday when I send a message that I hope I make him proud. And for the last, I think, 3 or 4 years, I'm like, I know I make him proud.
1: Oh, that's so lovely.
0: Yeah.
1: I love that. All right. So to your work at ACON, you started there, wanted to make change. They said, maybe not. And so you left, right?
0: I did.
1: Yeah. That's a bit of a paraphrasing of what happened. But
0: yeah.
1: General gist.
0: Yeah. So ACON, it was the Aboriginal project at the time. And the only thing that was to be done pretty much out of there was to support community to produce the First Nations float for Mardi Gras and maybe chuck in some health promotion.
1: Right.
0: It just looked like stickers to me.
1: Yeah, a bit of a ticker box situation.
0: Yeah, and so I didn't want to see that for me nor my community. We're better than that. We're more than that. And so I left and with a couple of other friends on the rooftop right here at Koori Radio. We had a conversation about let's start our own organisation for our queer black community that supports us and the rest of our community.
1: Yeah, and that's how you created Black.
0: That's how we started Black.
1: Yeah. B-L-A-Q, yes. Which I'm so dumb, but I only recently found out the Q means queer.
0: Wow. Stay pretty, Grant. Stay pretty.
1: I'm trying to. But basically, tell us about what that organisation does for queer black communities.
0: Well, when we started it, you know, it was set up to, you know, support housing, to, you know, all the different kind of needs, education, supports. It's now a peak organisation that sits on the national, well, on the Closing the Gap. I think they do the digital inclusion. I'm not too sure about what their remit is now, but yeah that's when I was there. Yeah. Started that and I, you know, that was when I first did my first trivia I wrote for Black.
1: Trivia? Oh, that's right, because I used to host trivia nights, because I, back in, 20, 2021, I think it was, when COVID was happening, you guys reached out to me to do some Instagram lives, which was so much fun. I loved them. And then I obviously signed up and was then getting newsletters and stuff. And I never got to one of them, unfortunately, but they did seem super fun. Was it? It was obviously a fundraiser for Black.
0: Yeah, well, it was only the one off
1: that, oh, was the one.
0: That I did. Okay. And, you know, because we was on Closing the Gap and we had digital inclusion, we had all these iPads. So I was trying to use them, you know, all these things, and all the things went wrong. But, you know,
1: it's what a trivia night's for.
0: Well, now I'm going on 3 years of hosting trivia.
1: Oh, yeah.
0: I noticed you didn't get a ticket this year. It's sold out anyway, Grant. No, you can't get one.
1: Maybe I can give like a special keynote speech or something and then I can get my way in.
0: I don't know. I've got some other deadly people there. Yeah.
1: People doing a lot better than me, right? Sitting here making a podcast, right? Yeah, fair enough.
0: Yeah, so yeah, that's taken off.
1: It's not for Black though.
0: No, it's for Akon, what I do for work.
1: Right, yes. Okay, so now we're back at Akon. How did going away and creating Black and sitting with that for a couple of, for years you were there, not just a couple of months, you were there for a little while.
0: Yeah.
1: And then going back to Akon, and did you basically go in there and say, hey, I've made this happen, let's do it here as well?
0: No. So Akon was a very big supporter of us starting Black.
1: Right, okay.
0: So when we launched Black here at Queer Radio, Akon came and supported us to make this happen. They saw what we were trying to do and what we were doing. And so when I went back, they kind of had a little realization that they need to also let us lead the way.
1: Yeah, okay.
0: The CEO and Deputy CEO have since moved on from Akon. I've got a new CEO, which has, we've launched in a new policy of how, well, policy, community engagement strategy, of how we're going to ensure that community are more connected to the organisation, which is what the CEO and the board want to see.
1: Nice.
0: So I've already been doing that work. And so when he came in and he's seen what I do, he's just like, okay, keep it going.
1: Yeah. Okay. Is it going to be a little bit of a collaboration between Black and Akon, or just purely Black?
0: No.
1: Didn't you say?
0: No, this is at Akon.
1: Oh, Akon's, right. Okay, yeah. My apologies. Sorry, I got mixed up in the story there.
0: I have no idea what Black is.
1: Okay. Fair enough. All right, fair. Okay, so you're at Akon now, doing amazing things for the community. Is it just in Sydney, or do you go out into regional New South Wales as well?
0: Yeah, so I don't know if you saw, but sorry, for World Pride, for the First Nations float, we produced Gari, which is the big rainbow serpent.
1: Oh, I did see that on TV. It was on one of the stations. I'm not going to give them a plug.
0: Yeah.
1: Yeah.
0: One of them that crossed the bridge.
1: Yeah.
0: And so that was one of my ideas that I'd had for many years, having that big rainbow serpent for Mardi Gras. And so we've taken her out into, she's been to Armidale, Hay, and...
1: Oh, Hay?
0: Yeah.
1: That's such a small town.
0: True.
1: I drove through it on the way to Adelaide, and we were like, let's just pull up here. No good, the pub was closed.
0: Yes.
1: It was like 8 o'clock.
0: Yes.
1: I was so annoyed.
0: Yes.
1: Just wanted a palmy.
0: Right.
1: Anyway.
0: And this is what it was like. You know, we pull up there, me and my sister, my trans sister, and she, we're like... We wanted to go get feed, but everything's shut.
1: Everything's shut.
0: And it, you know, there's certain hours that it opens. You know, when you see in the movies where it's like, you know, the tumbleweed blowing down the main street. That's what it was like.
1: That's Hay for you.
0: Yes.
1: I have a friend that grew up there too, and I was like, luckily you got out. And he goes, I couldn't wait.
0: Wow.
1: Apparently, it's, well, I shouldn't rag on Hay too much, but it's very tiny, very country.
0: Yes.
1: And yeah, it's only open for certain hours.
0: Yeah, they got a shock. Right. Seeing me and my sister. I was like, oh, you're here for the pride. I was like, what gave that away? And I reckon it's my haircut.
1: Yeah, probably. Yeah, or your hat there.
0: My hat.
1: No, lovely. So you took the serpent around.
0: Gary, yeah. So, and that's about, you know, letting mob know that are out in these little small towns that we do exist.
1: Yeah.
0: You know, the queers are here. They're not alone. There's the biggest mob of us because we do know the stories of community that come from these little small towns. They come to Sydney for Mardi Gras or Oxford Street, and then we could lose them. We lose them, you know, through drugs or, the struggles that happen within the city with housing and all the things that that go wrong.
1: So. Do you see, with the programs that you run at ACON, do you see more city people going or more country people? Or what's the, or like more women to men? Or what's the sort of demographic that you usually see, if there is one, if you have that detail?
0: Well, because we never had any data before, because there wasn't any.
1: Yeah, okay.
0: So I couldn't say that there is a change.
1: Okay.
0: Or a dial change or anything, because there was, this wasn't being done before.
1: Right. So how about now? Do you see, can you see just off the top of your head, do you see more? Because I see a friend of mine runs some programs at ACON, and he said, I think he's actually for gay guys though, so I'm pretty sure he only gets gay guys. But are your programs more for anyone Indigenous or non-Indigenous people as well to come along for education purposes, or no?
0: No, it's all mob.
1: Just all mob. Yeah,
0: just
1: nice.
0: Mob focus, yeah.
1: Lovely. And it's mainly Sydney people?
0: Mainly, but when we do stuff online, we get...
1: Right, okay.
0: You know, so we reach Broome.
1: Yeah, okay. with the online stuff, how do you get the word out there? Like, how do you tell people to come along to these? Is it just through the website?
0: Through the website, our social media presence. We have Instagram and Facebook, Aboriginal Project ACON. Yeah.
1: Nice. Check it out. Mm. Can you share a moment that, like, one particular or a couple of moments or whatever you want to share that really, like, I guess, you saw, like, the impact of what you're doing and you thought, you know what, this is why I do it. This is the why, if you will.
0: Oh.
1: Tough question.
0: It is. But there's been many.
1: Yeah.
0: I think probably the biggest one would have been World Pride and the First Nations float that we produced with community. I mean, like, yes, it was my idea, you know, but bringing all the different elements to it, you know, like Matt Stegg, who is an amazing Wiradjuri man that, you know, is creator of, like, he was the one that did all that work to actually build her. but we would have workshops on, you know, on in person building her over at Marrickville, and just coming together and, you know, young and old and you know, just how everybody after that was like, yes. And even this year for Mardi Gras, you know, like there was this young one, first time being a part of the float.
1: Oh, really?
0: And he, you know, because we ensure that we have a smoking ceremony because it's important for us culturally as well to get welcomed on country. So having, you know, Rowena Welsh do that as a queer black woman, well, as a lesbian black woman herself.
1: Is she, she's from Yamara? No. Is that a different Rowena?
0: No, that's a different
1: Rowena. Oh, okay, my apologies. Yeah. Sorry. Yeah, yeah. We can cut that out later.
0: Yeah. yeah, having her do the smoking and welcome for mob, because she's from here as well, is and like he came up to me and he was in tears and he's like, thank you so much. That was just so beautiful. I just feel so like this is me, you know, being queer and black. And he was there with his Colombian man. I don't know what's up with you gay boys and your Colombian mans.
1: Not me, bub. Not me. They're too dark. I told you. No, but a friend of mine is obsessed with Colombian.
0: Right.
1: Wants to go over there and everything. I said,
0: I get it. They is pretty peoples. They is pretty peoples. Yeah. Like, has anybody got a sister?
1: And those Moyus too, those bums on them. God. What's in the water over there? But no, that's lovely that he came up to you and said that as well.
0: Mm.
1: The thing I love about the smoking ceremony, because it's happened a couple of times now, hasn't it?
0: Yes.
1: Yeah. The thing I love about that at Mardi Gras is that obviously it's for the Aboriginal people and for welcoming to country and that sort of stuff, but everyone gets involved. And like you see, because it's like right in the middle of the, for those that haven't seen it, it's right in the middle of the intersection at Oxford Street and is it Liverpool? No, Wentworth.
0: College.
1: Yeah. College, that little intersection just at Hyde Park there. It's right there. Everyone leaves their float, comes right up the top. It's a big crowd around it. And it's all happening. And it's just beautiful to watch across the board anyway, right? Yeah, it's so lovely. So that's great. I do want to talk about some of the barriers that you might see working in ACON and getting people to certain programs and stuff. Like, I think from an outsider's perspective, shame might be one of the big ones for people not wanting to go to a class, like, oh, I don't want to go to this and learn how to use a condom or whatever it might be. Like, is that something that you see or hear about?
0: Definitely. That's why the community engagement is very important. So being in community, building that trust, being that auntie that is at the knockout with the sequence flags, the only auntie there with all the rainbows.
1: Still swearing at the footy field too.
0: Yes.
1: Get off him.
0: Yes. He got a woman. Yeah. I think, Nagaman. But yeah, you know, like ensuring that community see me and have a rapport with me that builds, that that they trust enough to know that I wouldn't lead them into something that is going to potentially hurt them.
1: Yeah. And do people, I imagine not, but do people stay anonymous or anything like that at these things? Or is it just, is it share what you want to share vibe?
0: Yeah. Well, you know, when we do open up those workshops and those that we do go through a screening because it is very confidential.
1: Yeah, for sure.
0: So when we do then sit in these, what's said in that room stays in that room. And if there is somebody there that isn't out, that's also fine. We don't need to talk outside of that workshop.
1: Yeah, okay.
0: We don't need to know each other.
1: Fair enough. Mm. I love that. That's so beautiful. Mm. What do you see, like, what do you see as the, I guess, the future of the Aboriginal project today, Connie? You're going to hang around for a little while and keep pushing it or pass it on to a younger generation? You're still young though, bub. Don't worry.
0: I've still got a couple of years left in me.
1: Yeah.
0: There's still a few more things, especially with the new community engagement strategy. We're actually embarking on, there's a few more years worth of work before I can say, yeah, okay, deuces.
1: Yeah.
0: I'm out.
1: Fair enough.
0: You mob got this.
1: What's the more work? Like, what are you? Is there anything in particular, like any particular system changes or anything you want to see?
0: Yeah, definitely. So, ensuring that the First Nations Health Project now is its own unit across the whole of the organisation, and not just a project where it's like ticking a box, which is, you know, it's going to happen, Gran. It's already in the works. I signed my new contract in a couple of weeks.
1: Oh, so. All right then. Go on. We've got the what's it called? The exclusive.
0: Just sign
1: an NDA. She's actually going to be in trouble. We won't play it till after you sign the contract. Don't worry.
0: Thank you.
1: No, that's great. Sticking around for a bit, and obviously got some things that you want to do, and some big plans up the sleeve, which is fantastic. Is there anything outside of ACON that you're looking to get involved in or anything like that, or? I was thinking the knockout, maybe.
0: Well, I go.
1: Do you play?
0: Oh, hell no. I might break a nail. Then women tackle me. I just like
1: turn. Your nails aren't even done.
0: Exactly.
1: Oh, so you're going to break a real nail.
0: Yes.
1: Right. Okay, fair enough.
0: I might break a real nail.
1: Because those women go hard at the knockout.
0: But not just that. Like, I would full on get tackled and fall into submission. Babe, you can have me. Like, you have the ball. What else you want?
1: Which way? Have me? Which way?
0: Which way, bub? I could not. I would just, okay, get it, girl. Hit me harder.
1: But you could go to, like, the, is it the gay games and everything if you played sport and got into it?
0: I play softball.
1: Oh, I didn't know that.
0: Yeah.
1: How good.
0: So we have a mob queer team.
1: Okay, lovely.
0: In the Outfielders, which is it's a queer Sydney league.
1: Yeah.
0: And we have a queer team, mob team, which is called BDE.
1: Yeah. BDE?
0: BDE, yeah.
1: Okay. Is it what I think it is?
0: Big Diamond Energy, Diamond. Yes.
1: Yeah, that's what I was thinking. That's exactly what I was going
0: exactly.
1: with. Yeah, exactly.
0: Because I am all of that.
1: Oh, gosh. Where do you guys play? Is it like a regular season? Or?
0: Yeah, okay. So we're off season now. Season starts in October. We came fourth this year.
1: Mm-hmm.
0: Top of our... So, anyway... we play over at Moore Park.
1: Okay.
0: And everybody plays, each team.
1: Is it exclusively women? Because there's another softball comp over there. I think I know it. And you all wear coloured shirts.
0: Well, different colours.
1: Different coloured shirts.
0: Your team coloured shirts.
1: Yeah, right. I think I know of the one.
0: Yeah. So it would be that one.
1: Yeah.
0: Tuesday nights. That's something that I love doing outside of ACON.
1: That's so good.
0: Yeah, being in queer spaces, like, and showing up as mob, like,
1: I think the thing that I love so much about queer spaces is that everyone's so welcoming and lovely. I was talking about this on a different podcast, a different episode, I should say, about how a lot of the time people will feel, I guess, shame, for lack of a better word, about going to an event where it's all gays or all queer people.
0: Mm.
1: And more, I don't want to sound like stereotypical, but I think it's more gay guys that are a bit like, oh, I don't want to go into a room full of gay guys. They're going to judge me and they're going to look at me like weird and look me up and down and this and that. I don't know if it happens in the lesbian community as well, but it's about just going, stepping into that space and realizing that everyone's actually really lovely.
0: Yeah.
1: They're all going to welcome you in. They'll buy you a drink. They'll have a chat, whatever. Well, I mean, depending on what the event is, I usually go to the socials. You go to the sporting event. But you know what I mean? It's just about taking that extra step, right?
0: Yeah.
1: And definitely. Getting involved.
0: And like, I try to go to, especially because like I've also, Grant, little inside scoop, I've always been a back-to-back monogamous long-term relationship, U-Haul lesbian. I'm single for 2 years now, which has been amazing.
1: And how many one-night stands you had?
0: I ain't telling you that.
1: Give it to the Pride in Colour exclusive.
0: No, I can still count on one hand because, right, okay, like, she's a lady.
1: Yes, yes, yes, yes, yes. Where you meet them all at Stonewall, probably?
0: Hell no.
1: I've seen you there that many times.
0: Only since it's opened in Newtown.
1: Yeah. I said that to my friend. I was like, she's probably only going because it's in Newtown and it's nearby.
0: Yeah.
1: Yeah.
0: And it's queer. Like, because I used to go to the Bitter Tit.
1: Oh, of course. Love the Bitter Tit.
0: Love the Bitter Tit.
1: So good.
0: And it's closed now.
1: Is it really?
0: Yeah.
1: Because they used to do Mardi Gras events there all the time. And I would go, like, they'd be a queer, black Mardi Gras events. I'd go there all the time. I saw Nana Miss Curry there one time. I saw Felicia Fox there a couple of times. It's an amazing venue.
0: Yeah.
1: Well, I can't believe it's shut down.
0: Shut down now last year. So we didn't even have it for Mardi Gras this year, which was such a shame. It was such an amazing space. But Joy did amazing and appreciate what she did for our queer community having that space. But, you know, some shows come to an end.
1: That's it. That's it. Mm. So before I let you go, I do want to know, do you have any words of wisdom or words of anything to share with Kate Blanchett? Because she's going to listen to this.
0: She better not.
1: It's going to be the one thing on my to-do list to send it to her PR team. And be like, Kate Blanchett needs to listen to this podcast. Specifically, I'm going to give them timestamps as well so they don't have to listen to the whole thing. I'll just like listen to this particular point and then get in touch and I'll send my email along with them. So what would you like to say?
0: Thank you. Thank you. Thank you.
1: How long ago was that? Would she have? She'd still have the same pink titties. She's got money, doesn't she?
0: Well, look, I ain't trying to look now, Grant.
1: If she opened and said, "Do you want to have a look?" You'd say no.
0: Yes.
1: You're a liar.
0: I am not.
1: All right then. Fair enough.
0: I'd say, take me on a date first, like.
1: Yeah, that's right. Because she's monogamous.
0: Yes.
1: She doesn't do that anymore.
0: No.
1: No, but seriously, like, what do you say to the people that maybe coming into Sydney, maybe just moved into Sydney, or even just anyone really that's looking to broaden their, I guess, knowledge on community health and sexual health and all that sort of stuff that ACON does and ACON's available for?
0: You are seen, heard and held, first and foremost. And just to get involved, if your mob, there's the First Nations Health Program there that can refer you into wherever it is that you need to go or what you're looking for if we can't help you.
1: Lovely. And just one more time, though, the socials and the website?
0: So on Instagram and Facebook, we are ACON Aboriginal Project.
1: And then the website's acon.org.au.
0: Yes.
1: Lovely. All right, well, thank you so much for coming on Pride in Colour. We're all about celebrating queer Indigenous voices. And, Ginny, you do have one of the loudest ones. I had to get you on.
0: Thank you.
1: Thank you for listening to Pride in Colour and for being part of the conversation. If you'd like to share your thoughts on this episode or you know someone that we should speak to in the next series, we'd love to hear from you. You can hit us up at queerradio.com or on our socials, or you can just come into the office here in Redfern. Until next time, have a yarn and keep sharing stories because that's what's important.
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1: Western science has used Mother Nature, has tortured Mother Nature for her secrets. And that's what we have to understand, that some things in Mother Nature is unknown, and when we're willing to not have to find all the answers, we step into that grandmother energy ourselves, where we trust in the unknown, we trust that there is something bigger and greater than us, and we move away from this reductionist way of thinking in the world, which a lot of Western science is very reductionist, and it doesn't see big picture and wholeness and interconnectedness. It just wants to get answers for why something is the way it is.
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4: Smoke to get high, now I smoke to get vibes. I used to tote the semi, I still tote the semi. 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She used to make me love her, now she make me realize. It's money over till the day I desire. 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I feel like Ivan Drago, if he dies, he dies. Find out where he reside and find out where he hide. Run up in that like, hey, pop, pop, pop, peace sign. Percocet, promethazine, you could call me P-Rod. Taking shots at my team, you must be getting seen now. You going at my slime, then you going at me slime. 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I remember you, I was never into you. I tell my shooter to shoot you and whoever resemble you. And I remember who have been a friend of you or kin to you. They in it to him, too, they mention.

If it's beef, I'm in the kitchen with the apron on. Put his words on the plate, that ate them all. And I ain't with the topping, but damn, now we topping. Bill of beans, damn, now it's coffee. Looking for you, like I got a warrant. I don't want a ski mask, that's a private party. Bullets jumping off your like they shock absorbing. Rocket bells, LL, lightning loaded, huh?

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1: 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Was that an accident or was he playing with the gun? So I never really found out about what really happened with him in that shooting.

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1: Koori, old man. What you need to do, man, is kick some of that old gangster shit, man. Some of that rolling down the street in your 6'4", slanging your dope, blasting on fools, you know?
2: Coolio, what about the women? I mean, don't you want to represent the sisters as well? Why aren't you coming up with something for us, a little encouragement? We want to hear from you, too.
3: Coolio, look, you had your humongous hit, 1, 2, 3, 4. Now, how about this for a hip idea? 5, 6, 7, 8. Who do we appreciate? Now we can win with that.
4: Hey, hey, hey, Coolio. Hey, brother, check this out. What you gonna do for the people, huh? Tell me, brother.
5: Coolio, you got it going on now. You know, I always liked it at you. When you gonna call me with your ugly ass?
4: Look in here, boy. Don't be listening to nothing they be saying out there, because you the one. Look, all you gotta do is keep doing what you're doing with your heart and your...

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1: It's Friday, why should I stay sober, huh?

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1: Welcome to Pride in Colour, a podcast celebrating the voices, stories, and experiences of queer First Nations people. This is a space where identity is embraced in all its richness, where culture, community, and queerness intersect. In each episode, we share honest conversations, personal journeys, and reflections that highlight the beauty, complexity, and resilience within our communities. I'd like to begin by acknowledging the traditional custodians of the land on which this podcast is recorded, the Gadigal people of the Eora Nation, and pay our respects to their elders, past and present. We recognise their continuing connection to land, waters, and culture, and extend that respect to all Aboriginal and Torres Strait Islander peoples. We also acknowledge the lands on which you are listening today, wherever you are. We invite you to take a moment to recognise the traditional custodians of that place and to reflect on the enduring relationships between people, culture, and country. Before we begin, a quick content note. While this podcast doesn't typically include heavy swearing, occasional strong language may be present. We also want to acknowledge that some episodes may include discussions of sensitive topics, such as domestic violence, substance abuse, and sexual activity. These conversations are shared with care, but we understand they may be confronting for some listeners. Please take care while listening, and feel free to pause or step away at any time. Finally, this podcast is made possible with support from Pride Foundation Australia, funding projects that increase equity for LGBTQIA+ Australians, as well as Koori Radio and Gadigal Information Service. On this episode, we sit down with a performer and storyteller using movement, poetry, and culture to create powerful spaces for truth-telling and expression. From the stage to spoken word, this conversation explores identity, creativity, and the ways storytelling can carry both triumph and trauma across generations.
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3: Siama, siota ofa everyone. My name is Daniel Mateo, Gomeroi from Northern New South Wales, as well as Tongan from Ma'ufanga. Growing up, we called ourselves the Tongarigines.
1: Oh. Yeah,
3: it's very original.
1: No, I like that. That's good. What did you actually just say? Because was that language that you just said at the start?
3: Yeah. So Yama, Gomere, and Sioto Ofa, which means hello in Lea Fakatonga.
1: Nice.
3: In Tonga, yeah.
1: So do you speak Tongan?
3: I don't speak as fluently as I'd like to.
1: Okay.
3: But I've been learning for the past few years. Funnily enough, my dad speaks full Tongan and grew up with him, but he did not want us learning Tongan one bit.
1: Oh, so, really?
3: Yeah.
1: That's so interesting. Why did he want, like, surely he'd want you to learn it, no?
3: In Australia, it's, Australia is like America to Tongan. So, okay. Like, when he came to Australia, he was like, yeah, like, we made it out of the islands.
1: Right.
3: Now we need to conform.
1: Okay. So he wanted you to, like, disassociate almost.
3: Yeah.
1: Right.
3: Pretty much.
1: Okay, yeah. There you go. I'm sure we'll touch on that a little bit later, but let's go right back to the start. I went against my own little rules there. So did you grow up in Australia, or a bit of Tonga in Australia, or?
3: No, I grew up in Orange, Wiradjuri country. Very, what is the word? Conservative.
1: Conservative, right.
3: Conservative.
1: I mean, it's got wineries. I like the wineries out there.
3: I was too young whilst I was there, so didn't make experience sense. That. My dad did work on them, though.
1: Right, yeah. Okay. So how long were you out there? Did you move out quite quickly, or?
3: Yeah, I moved 2012, I think. This time of my life was a bit of a blur, but 2012, I think, and then moved to Newcastle and then to Sydney.
1: Yeah, right. Okay, so Orange, I mean, I don't know how old you are, but 2012, you would have been, what, 18, assuming?
3: I'm 25 now, so... But I was like 11,
1: that's
3: 12.
1: That's quick math. Hold on, yeah, that's long ago. So you moved with your family to New York, Newcastle. That'd be good. All right, let's stay on Orange just for a second.
3: Yeah.
1: How was it? What was it like growing up there? Was it? I mean, I've only ever been there a couple of times. It's kind of built up, not overly. It's a bit suburbia. It's not really country, but still. Yeah. Was it interesting living there and growing up there?
3: Yeah, it was good. I mean, at the time that I was living there, we only had one Woolworths, one Macca's,
1: really?
3: But I was there when the new Macca's came in. And the Woolworths, so we did think we were bougie,
1: literally.
3: Like we were city mob.
1: Love it.
3: But yeah, I grew up in Glenroy, which was like predominantly black area.
1: Okay.
3: went to Kinobolus, which was majority black fellas. So I think I had a good early life there.
1: Yeah.
3: Just being around mob, being around family, it was good.
1: And by the sounds of it, it was predominantly just Aboriginal focused. There wasn't much Tongan heritage in your childhood?
3: There was. Okay. In the discipline.
1: Right.
3: Yeah.
1: Okay. Yeah. We all know about that. Yeah.
3: It was a quick balance of like how to, I guess, conform into white society, but also having the conversations of knowing that you're black, living in a black neighborhood, also yeah. knowing that you're Islander too, and looking across the room, see your Islander, and they notice you too.
1: Yeah.
3: You know what I mean?
1: And what was it like after school and out on the weekends? Was it like going down the park with your friends, like riding yeah. scooters and all that sort of stuff? Like, was that the situation that was sort of just the community?
3: Yeah, very much. We had, I lived in a cul-de-sac, and at the top of the cul-de-sac, there was just one streetlight,
1: mm-hmm.
3: and we knew when that streetlight came along.
1: Home time.
3: It was home time. Yeah. I remember I came home a bit. This is going to be too much for this, but
1: no,
3: after the streetlight came on,
1: yeah.
3: and I just remember the doors were locked, and me and my siblings were like, so we started knocking, and then it was night time. Mum didn't turn the front light on either, and she opened the door, and it was just her with her hands on her hips.
1: Yeah.
3: And she's like, "What do you want?"
1: Yeah.
3: And I was like, "I want to come inside, Mum."
1: Black mums had the funniest way of teaching you a lesson.
3: Yeah.
1: They're like, "Well, you were meant to come ages ago, so now you're sleeping on the street."
3: And I remember, like, me and my siblings, because we were, like, hard-headed growing up, we were like, "You know what? Let's go." So we turned around, and then my dad was at the fence just around the corner
1: right.
3: from my house.
1: Okay. And he
3: was
1: like,
3: "Hey,
1: coordinated plan.
3: Come inside."
1: Yeah. Yeah. I was like, no, that's so good. I love that. Yeah. It was like, I love that it's a common theme. I don't know if it's just black kids, but like kids, not so much now, but before when the streetlights were on, that was home time.
3: Yeah.
1: And I also knew where I used to live across the road was like a, not a national park, but like a park, essentially a huge bushland area.
3: Yeah.
1: And we would go like up there, through there, and then into the other side where there was another park.
3: Yeah.
1: We played there, but you'd still hear my mum screaming my yes. name anytime I needed to go home.
3: And it's a superpower.
1: Literally, it was like a kilometer and you'd hear her screaming. It was insane.
3: Yeah. And you started walking.
1: Yeah, literally. I was like, "Sorry guys, that's me. I'm out. See you later."
3: Yeah.
1: No, that's so fun though. So, obviously, was there many Islanders in Orange back then, or?
3: Yeah, I knew of, there was like three main families. There
1: okay.
3: was like my family, the Navales, which were Fijian.
1: I love.
3: And a Samoan family. And so it was just kind of us, and we were so knitted well together.
1: Yeah, right.
3: Because we knew that this was
1: of
3: our
1: course.
3: Community. So,
1: yeah.
3: Yeah.
1: Was there any particular reason your family went to Orange? Like, what did they choose Orange for?
3: So my
1: the wine, clearly.
3: Yeah. My mum, so my family's from Narrabri, Toomla.
1: Oh, okay.
3: And so mum wanted to fresh life, like a new fresh life, fresh start. And so our family worked at the church here, there in Orange.
1: Yeah.
3: And so, yeah, she packed up her stuff and
1: yeah.
3: went to Orange and
1: fair enough.
3: Settled there.
1: Why
3: yeah.
1: not?
3: Yeah.
1: Yeah, all right. Okay, so primary school in Orange, I assume, when you said around 12, I'm going to assume that's high school. You went to high school in Newcastle?
3: Yeah.
1: Yeah, what was that like for you?
3: Yeah, it was good. Also, again, I went to Belmont, which was another, like, majority black kids.
1: Right, okay.
3: I guess we're not as strong as Kinobolus, but there was a good handful of black fellas there, and I came in and they saw me, I saw them.
1: Yeah.
3: And it was like from day dot, we were
1: besties.
3: Yeah, besties. Yeah. But I think at that time I was coming into, you know, adolescence and little things come in here and there. And so then I started to feel the awkwardness and like insecurities.
1: Yeah.
3: Also starting a new school.
1: Yeah.
3: I did Hunter Sports before Belmont, sorry. But yeah, changing to high schools,
1: yeah.
3: I think that was a lot for me at the time then.
1: But also I feel like going from Orange, which is quite small, into Newcastle, which is essentially the second Sydney of New South Wales, like that's pretty big, right? Was it a big change from, I guess, the culture, not obviously not Aboriginal culture, but just like the community culture from going from Orange to Newcastle at such a young age?
3: Maybe I had a city.
1: It was always a city
3: about me. Yeah. I didn't struggle with that necessarily, like the, I guess, the mentality of the society or just people in general.
4: Yeah.
3: It was more so high school specific, I feel. But I was a kid that kept to myself when I needed to.
4: Yeah.
3: And then found community when I needed to as well.
4: Yeah, fair enough. How did it all work out?
3: Yeah.
4: Almost.
3: Still figuring it out.
4: I do want to know now, we ask this on every episode, what was your big gay awakening? You can give us something serious or you can give us something fun. Like I've given a couple of different examples now because there was a few, but the ones that I usually throw back to was like walking through like the underwear aisle in Maya or David Jones and seeing just torsos and being like, that's kind of hot. Yeah. Or like watching Ricky Martin on Rage when I was younger. It was like on ABC. Do you remember Rage?
3: Yeah.
4: Was that around when you were a kid? Yeah. Yeah, like those types of, and like it also, I think the other one was Britney Spears' "Slave for You" when she had the snake around her. Yeah. I was like, I don't know if I want to be you or be with you.
3: Yeah,
4: and obviously it was be you.
3: Yeah.
4: So. But did you have anything like that or anything similar?
3: Mine was similar to Britney Spears. So growing up, my brothers were big gamers, and there was Mortal Kombat.
4: Right. Oh yeah.
3: On the TV, and I never thought of it. Of anything, but I would always pick Lee May. She's like,
4: hold on, I'm googling Lee May right now.
3: I think it was Mortal Kombat Redemption, I think. Yeah, but she was the hottest,
4: right? Yeah, okay.
3: Like, Sussle's out.
4: Is she Island Girl?
3: No, I don't know.
4: Is that the one? Is that her there? Or am I on the wrong page?
3: She's got like this pink slip and
4: they're all hot though.
3: Yeah, they are.
4: Yeah.
3: And I remember, always picking her. And then I remember one of my brothers was like, are you gay? And I was like, no, she's just hot.
4: Yeah. I love that it was Mortal Kombat though. You often hear about people picking Peach in like Mario Kart.
3: Yeah.
4: And you're like, no, we played Mortal Kombat.
3: Mortal Kombat.
4: We were fighters. No, that's so good. And I like it is sort of, was him saying like, are you gay? Like your moment being like, am I? Yeah, literally, was that it? Or a little?
3: I think it was.
4: Yeah.
3: I'm just like remembering back in like my childhood.
4: Yeah, literally, was that it?
3: I think it was.
4: Yeah.
3: I'm just like remembering back in like my childhood.
4: Yeah.

0: didn't come out because I didn't feel like I needed to. But then it's also a question for myself now, as a young adult, as in, was this, again, a defense mechanism, or was I not understanding what was happening around me truthfully?
1: Yeah, okay. Yeah. So you didn't have any sort of sit-down conversation with your parents or anything? It was just, we moved on sort of vibe?
0: No. Wait.
1: Don't try and lie to me.
0: Okay, I do remember, and I don't know if this is like a stretched memory.
1: Okay.
0: And so take this lightly, whoever's listening. But I remember going with my nan from Narrabri to Tamworth.
1: Okay.
0: And
1: that's like a 4-hour drive.
0: Yeah. And she was getting her cataracts checked or something.
1: Yeah.
0: And on the poster, see, this is where I get confused, because I know
1: just make it
0: conversion
1: up.
0: Therapy is outdated.
1: Right, okay.
0: But I specifically remember my nan talking to me about it.
1: Really?
0: Yeah.
1: Yeah, okay.
0: And so she was like, treatment that happens.
1: Yeah.
0: Very soft and lovingly. You know what I mean? So I never got to sit down to be like, Mum, I'm gay.
1: Yeah, okay.
0: But they just spoke to me and were like, we know you're gay.
1: Yeah.
0: You know?
1: Exactly right. And I think that just happens.
0: Yeah.
1: It was the same with my mom. Like, and I said this as well, like, regardless of coming out or having the conversation or not, I think, and a couple of people said this, when you are like queer, I think you tend to tell your friends first, because your friends are like, if they leave you, whatever. Mm. If they support you, even better.
0: Yeah.
1: But then it's your family that you often obviously care about. And I think that when you do either have that conversation, come out, they make you come out or whatever it might be, it's just a weight lifted, right? And you feel a little bit more like, I can be my true authentic self now because my mum and dad don't care, so why should I care about anyone else, right? Yeah, is that how you sort of felt?
0: Well, for me, it was my sisters.
1: Okay. Yeah.
0: So, like, my sisters knew of, like, me having a crush on this boy or, like, liking this boy. And so they knew of it, but you know how the yarns go around with families, and that I'm sure my mum would have found out because my sister would have told
1: probably
0: her. Because I remember I didn't have any specific conversations with my mum, but I remember sitting at the pokies with her one
1: time. At the pokies.
0: and it was because I was feeling heated before we went there, because I was like, I know my sister has told my mum something about it.
1: Yeah.
0: And then I just was like, oh, so mum, this is my partner.
1: Yeah.
0: And that was the first conversation, being like, oh, you're gay, this is my partner.
1: And you're sitting there playing the five drag.
0: Yeah. It's just like, shut up now.
1: I got the free spin. We can talk about it later. No, that's so cute. It's so, like, relatable. Not relatable, but, like, real as well. Like, you could have said, like, oh, we were sitting at the couch watching the 6 o'clock news or something. But you're like, yeah, we were at the pokies. No,
0: I didn't see it to be a moment. You know what I mean? Like, okay. I didn't see it and needed to have the gravity that most coming out stories have.
1: Yeah.
0: Respectfully, like, that's such a beautiful moment.
1: For
0: sure. For me, it was just a conversation status of like being like, this is what it is.
1: That's, you know, it. What I mean? Everyone's story is different.
0: Yeah.
1: And everyone's got a different way of, I guess, feeling comfortable. So
0: mine just happened at the pokies.
1: Yeah. And that's your safe place.
0: Yeah.
1: All right, let's go through to dancing. When did you start? Like, when was your first? Were you, when I was a kid, I won't lie, I would often make dances in my room and then come out, and I would force everyone to sit on the couch and watch. They were atrocious. They were like Justin Timberlake, some trashy song. Is that, did you do any of that or not really?
0: Yeah. No, I did. I remember making this choreo with me and my cousins, my sisters, and it was to Down Baby, Are You Down, Down, Down.
1: Oh, yeah. By Jay Sean.
0: And then I remember my sisters trying to put input. They were like, oh yeah, and we should do this. And I remember being
1: like, nah,
0: so we're gonna do this. And like, mind you, I can still remember like the choreo that I did. It, they were like, so like Domino's hands and like Kmart, so like, it was just,
1: I love
0: plastic.
1: It. Yeah.
0: Yeah.
1: I love it. That's like a core memory for you, though. You're like, yeah, they tried to have input, but I said, absolutely not. I know better.
0: Yeah.
1: Was that like just a you wanting to know better, or was it a sort of a turning point for dancing? Big question, sorry. Loaded one.
0: I think it was just me enjoying my time with my sisters. I mean, to go off tangent a little bit, but my dad, with his upbringing and the traditional factors that he has known to be in Tonga, women and men couldn't be in the same house together.
1: Mm-hmm.
0: And so I remember him trying that one time with our family, and mum being like, this is

0: Australia.
1: Yeah.
0: This is my house.
1: Yeah.
0: And so I don't remember it happening afterwards, but yeah, I do remember my mental being like, okay, I need to be tactic with how I interact with my sisters.
1: Right, okay.
0: And so it would be us in the backyard, yeah, or like me, or like us in my room, and we'll be like cutting up on the floor.
1: Yeah.
0: And then come out, and then we'll be sitting at the ends of the tables away from each other,
1: yeah,
0: having dinner. Yeah.
1: Was that like, I don't want to say weird, but was it an interesting, like, I guess, juxtaposition to do those two different things, like in the same house?
0: I mean, because I didn't know anything else, so yeah, it just felt so natural to do that. But I guess that was my upbringing. Yeah, yeah.
1: Fair enough. Yeah. So then when did you sort of see dancing as like a real career?
0: Yeah. In Belmont High School,
1: yeah,
0: year 11, I was about sick of it by then, changing to high schools, and I didn't quite find my feet in high school.
1: Yeah, okay.
0: So then, yeah, I was just like, I need to do something. My teachers knew that I was artistically inclined. And yeah, so they said, well, there's a workshop happening in Catapult, Newcastle.
1: Yeah.
0: And I went and did that. And then I was like, okay, I do actually enjoy this. 'Cause I was sporty growing up and I found the athleticism,
1: yeah,
0: in dance. But then the whole world of artistic brains and everything with that became new to me, like it was new, and I fell in love with that and wanted to explore what that was. I couldn't touch my toes,
1: yeah, nice,
0: didn't know what a splits was, didn't know any dance vocab, but knew how to dance to Baby Are You Down, you know.
1: Just felt it, just, yeah, had it on the inside.
0: Yeah.
1: So Catapult Dance is based in Newcastle. It's a dance school academy. I don't know what actual word it uses, but it's that type of vibe, right?
0: Yeah.
1: It's not First Nations focused though. So no, you would have been with a whole bunch of mix of people, I assume, different backgrounds, different ethnicities, different,
0: yeah,
1: like childhoods, all the rest of it. Was that a bit of a melting pot, a bit of an opening eye as well to see all these people come together and enjoy dance?
0: Yeah. I mean, lucky enough, it was Indigenous workshop to kind of integrate with the company that was there. They grabbed a few of us from high schools and then, so I had half-half, naturally gravitated to the mob that was there.
1: Yeah, for sure.
0: But also still made my time to meet and greet and still become good friends with the people that I met there then.
1: Yeah, nice.
0: Yeah.
1: I don't know what it's actually like, but is it different, like generations as well to people? Because, I mean, you do have to be obviously quite fit and flexible and all the rest of it to dance. But I think that people, from what I know, people do get into dance a little bit later in life as well. Yeah. Was that a bit of a challenge to sort of navigate different ages as well?
0: Yeah, for sure. Like the people that I met there, they all were like, hi, my name's da da da. And I started dancing when I was two, three, yeah, or five.
1: Yeah, yeah, yeah.
0: And I'm like, girl, I started dancing yesterday.
1: You're like, 2 days ago, my teacher told me to come to this.
0: Yeah. And like, I was upfront about it. I was like, I don't know what I'm doing here, guys. I'm just here for the ride.
1: Yeah.
0: Found out by like the fifth day that I liked it and enjoyed it.
1: Yeah.
0: And then one of the trainers there told me to go to NASA Dance College.
1: Okay.
0: And at the time, I knew of Bangarra, right, and had an interest with them. And then when I found out that Bangarra came from NASA, mm-hmm, again, just the big-headed me was like, well, if it's not Bangarra, then I don't want it.
1: Fair enough.
0: Yeah,
1: fair
0: and enough. So I remember declining the audit, like the papers that the teacher gave me. But then I was like, oh, but my reality is I don't like high school. And
1: yeah,
0: then I'm going to have to go back to high school next year.
1: So you're
0: year.
1: Still in high school through Catapult?
0: Yeah.
1: Right.
0: Yeah.
1: Okay. I thought it was an after school thing.
0: No, it was just a week workshop.
1: Oh, just the one. Okay.
0: In my year 11.
1: Yeah, yeah, right.
0: And yeah.
1: Did it teach you different disciplines? That's what I'm looking for. Disciplines of dance? Or was it more one-focused? Or what was the vibe of the week course?
0: It was very one-focused.
1: Okay.
0: Joe Clancy, choreographer, she was running it as well as the instructor there at Catapult. And yeah, it was good. It was very CID, Contemporary Indigenous Dance.
1: Okay.
0: And maybe I'm grateful that I had that as my first introduction as dance because it was something that I could relate to,
1: yeah,
0: rather than getting me on point and doing a pirouette.
1: Yeah, like, right.
0: I'm out.
1: Yeah, well, exactly. Yeah. Right. If you don't like, and that's the worst thing. If you do something that you don't like, you're like, you know what? I don't want to do any of it anymore.
0: Yeah,
1: I'm done.
0: For so sure.
1: That's good. Yeah. Did you ever do? And this is a huge, I don't want this to sound like a negative thing. Did you ever do School Spectacular?
0: No, I didn't.
1: I did that like 4 years in a row. It was so fun.
0: No, I do. I had friends that did it, yeah. And
1: you're like, if it's not Bangar, I'm not doing it. Fair enough.
0: No, but I remember this would have been in Orange. All my friends were doing it, and then I was like, okay, I'll give it a shot. And then did the auditions, got told that I got in, and then that's when we moved to Newcastle.
1: Oh.
0: And so because it was school-based, I couldn't do school spec.
1: Yeah.
0: And then coming to Bangarra, all of these fellas were like, yeah, we did school spec this year.
1: Oh, did they?
0: And I was like, was it the one with the paddles? Because that would have been me too.
1: Like, School Spec is so cute.
0: Yeah.
1: And they had, I think every year they had an Indigenous dance that was like thousands of kids from all over New South Wales that came together and created this huge dance. And in, well, it's not there anymore, but the Sydney Entertainment Centre at Darling Harbour.
0: Yeah.
1: I'm so sad you didn't get to be a part of that. It was so fun.
0: I wanted to be a part of the conversation so bad.
1: I was in the Indigenous dance and the hip hop dance and the hip hop. Oh, it was, looking back, it was so atrocious. I was like, I can't believe I did that.
0: I love looking back at like old like videos of dancing.
1: You dancing? I mean, you're good though, so it's different.
0: Oh no, like when I
1: mine was awful.
0: It's just the moment.
1: Yeah. Fair enough. Do you ever get inspiration? You're like, oh, look, a little 7-year-old me knew what he was doing.
0: Oh, never.
1: Yeah. All right, fair enough. So you've gone to NASD now. Were you out of school by this stage or still in high school?
0: I told my mum that I would pick up year 12 whilst being at NASD.
1: Okay.
0: But that didn't happen.
1: No.
0: So the only reason why she let me go to NASD was because I was going to continue my HSC. But I just stopped doing it.
1: And then what did your mum and dad say?
0: Well, they couldn't do anything now. It was too far in.
1: So were you in Sydney at this stage?
0: No, I was still living at home.
1: Okay.
0: But going back and forth. But also mum had 9 kids to look after.
1: Oh, right.
0: And so she didn't ask me every day how's HSC going.
1: But what? So did you keep it a secret that you hadn't continued HSC?
0: Yeah.
1: Oh my gosh.
0: Yeah. And so then it was like a few months in and she was like, yeah, so how is school going?
1: Yeah.
0: And I told her, I was like, no, I'm not doing it. And then just continued.
1: Oh my god!
0: At NASDA. Yeah.
1: Did she give you a clip around the ears or anything?
0: No.
1: My mum would have lost her mind. Yeah.
0: No, I guess, I mean, my older siblings also didn't finish school. So
1: right,
0: she's like,
1: okay.
0: Oh, just another one.
1: Yeah.
0: Just another
1: Fair
0: one.
1: Fair enough. No, yeah, I actually don't know why my mum was so obsessed with me finishing school, but she was like, you have to be school captain and this and that. And I was like, okay, chill, mum. It's fine. There's 20 people at my school and half of them don't show up. We're good. Yeah. I'll be captain. Okay. So pardon me. We're at NASDA. We're not doing our HSC. What were some of the big moments at NASDA while you were there? Because how long were you there?
0: 3 years.
1: Yeah, 3 years. So what were some of the big moments that you thought, this is really something that I really want to be in, that I really want to be involved in, that I really want to get a deeper understanding of?
0: Yeah. Well, how it was advertised to me and what I knew of it was that it was like a real cultural foundation school. And I was excited for the cultural aspects to learn. At NASDA, they have residencies, on-country residencies and in-campus residencies where mob from Northern Territory come down for a week and teach you their culture, as well as mob from TSI, Senatkes, come and they teach you their culture.
1: Nice.
0: And so what I knew of was that it was going to be like that, and then found out that it was only a week throughout the whole year.
1: Right.
0: And the rest of the year was dance. Mm-hmm. But I fell in love with the dance. It was like all the different styles. We did jazz, Horton, hip-hop. Yeah. For a minute, we did Vogue.
1: What year was this?
0: 2018. Yeah.
1: Was that when So You Think You Can Dance was on TV?
0: Well, see, I didn't watch So You Think You Can Dance.
1: You were so against the grain. You were like, if it's not Bangarra, I don't want it.
0: I'm so
1: That's like the line of
0: the
1: this
0: dance.
1: Entire book. Fair enough. Okay, well, I was going to talk about that, but don't worry. Well, let's just move right along. 3 years at NASDA, then did you go straight into Bangarra after that? Or
0: Yeah.
1: Nice.
0: So I was doing my diploma year. Did I do my diploma? Yeah, just doing my diploma year. And because of COVID, a lot of my courses couldn't run, and which meant that I got a statement of attainment. And if I wanted to get my diploma, I would have to repeat a year.
1: Okay.
0: And that just seemed like too much work for me at the time.
1: Didn't finish HSC, didn't finish the diploma. Yeah.
0: And so I auditioned for Bangara and luckily got in. And so, yes, didn't finish my diploma.
1: Fair enough. Yeah. Quickly, what's that process like? Because I've heard it's quite intense, the audition process. Is there like multiple rounds? Do you see everyone else in like the waiting room stretching and whatever? Yeah. Like, what's it like?
0: It's so there's a paperwork process first, and then you send in a video, 2 minutes of you dancing, and then that's the first round. And second rounds is callbacks, and so you go in, and I remember walking in, and this was my first time at Bangara, and because these mob did school spec and whatnot, they've been to Bangara before, and I just remember feeling like. I wanted to be a part of the conversation again.
1: Yeah.
0: And so I was stretching alongside there and I was like, I've been to Bangara. Hadn't been to Bangara.
1: Just lying your way through.
0: Lying my way through.
1: Yeah,
0: but it's because, maybe it was a shout for being like, you know, like everyone's black here and they've all been to Bangara. So that must mean that it's a black aspect to be. And so I was like, I've been to Bangara
1: because
0: I'm black.
1: So a bit of a fitting in situation.
0: Sure.
1: Yeah, fair enough.
0: And so then we do the class. There's for class we did contemporary. Then we go into a bit more exercises and then there's rep that's taught.
1: Gosh.
0: And then you get your name called out at the end and then you have a meeting and... You get told that you're in the company.
1: Oh, it sounds so intense.
0: Yeah, it is.
1: Were you like just like dying of like just stressing out the entire time?
0: Yeah.
1: Like you telling me I'm stressing out. I'm getting hot right now. Yeah. When you got your name called and you went in for the interview, was your heart like in your hands? Yeah. Like what was the vibe?
0: Well, I didn't get the interview, but I... left on the train. I remember us mob, Nays the mob, were on a train going back to Gosford and we were all sitting there and being like, if you got Bangara, would you take it? And we were like, nah.
1: Trying to play it off.
0: Yeah. But we all secretly wanted it. It was just because we were sitting like knees across each other that we were like,
1: nah, we just
0: were
1: do
0: all
1: it for fun.
0: Shit scared.
1: We were
0: all being like, oh, out of us here, six of us sitting here, one of us is going to get out and the rest is going to feel terrible, you know what I mean? So like we're all like, no, da, da, da, da.
1: Yeah.
0: And then I got a phone call the next day and friend was like, so Daniel, we would like to offer you a contract to be the Russell Page graduate program. And I was thinking, I think I was doing mum's shopping or something. And I was like, I don't have time to think about this properly. And then she was like, okay, well, I'll give you until the end of the day. And then...
1: And you had to make a decision.
0: Make a decision.
1: Yeah.
0: And then I was like, I'm not going to wait around the whole day. I'll say yes.
1: Yeah. Fair enough. Well, congratulations, obviously. Yeah. How many years ago was that now? Because you've been there for a while.
0: Yeah. 2021 is when I joined.
1: Oh, so you've been there for 5 years.
0: Yeah.
1: Yeah. Nice. That's so good. What's some of the biggest things you've done with Bangara? Like they go all over the place. I don't know. Do they go overseas or is it just around Australia?
0: Since COVID, overseas travel and getting a tour happening has just been hard trying to get the foundations back in place. But fingers crossed and things are looking up in getting back overseas.
1: Are you going to give me some sort of insight or no? I feel like you know something. And the PR is sitting there like, shut your mouth.
0: But yeah.
1: All right, I won't push it. It's fine. All right, so tell me about the show. It's just been in Canberra. It's now going to be in Sydney. And then I think it's traveling around a bunch of other places as well.
0: Yeah.
1: I won't lie, I was a little bit confused. So there's Dance Clan, Sheltering, and then Brown Boys. What's the...
0: Yeah, so Dance Clan is like an incubator program that Bangara has to give platform to the dancers in the company at the time to take the experience and have the experience to see what being a choreographer is like.
1: Right.
0: And so in Sheltering, two of the choreographers, myself and Gloria Tui Daniel, our works came from Dance Clan. Hers of 2023 and mine 2024.
1: Okay.
0: And amongst that, there's She-Oak, which is a remount of her work that premiered 11 years ago. So, okay. Yeah.
1: Nice.
0: Yeah.
1: And then Brown Boys is your show.
0: Yeah.
1: From what I understand, it's a movie and dance and I think poems as well. It's a mixture of everything. Yeah. Tell us about it. What's going on?
0: Brown Boys is a film, 6-minute film that explores the journey and the introspective view of what it's like to be brown, a black kid growing up. And guiding that is my poetry that speaks about, you know, returning to country and being able to like bask in the sun and what these feelings feel like and how it's almost holistically medicinal for us. And then there's some dancing towards the end of it, but I really wanted it to just be poetry.
1: Yeah.
0: And in the film, there's these materials that on my Tongan side, I wanted to rep both my Aboriginal and Tongan side, and there's the fala, which is like a mat. And in Tonga, there's villages that dedicate their time to make these mats. And what happens, at the start, they get beaten down, rubbed in oil, and then they sit out in the sun for like weeks.
1: Yeah.
0: And by being in the natural causes, it actually makes them stronger. And so that, like metaphorically, I wanted to bring that into, you know, us blackfellas as well, we have that same ideology. And so it's, just showcasing a journey of a black boy understanding himself.
1: Yeah. And it's a lot to do with land as well, isn't it? Because I saw the promo video has, I'm pretty sure you're standing in a huge mountain of dirt, which is crazy. Yeah. I'm very dirty, I won't lie. But it's to do with the land as well as who you are. And it's sort of a mixture of everything for Brown Boys, as you said.
0: Yeah. The dirt falling down was to symbolize, you know, like it's such a heavy and necessary thing for us mob to be on country. And it was an idea of kind of returning, that we've been away from country and you go through this mental strain of, what do I need? Is it to be around family? Do I need to sort this out? Maybe it's just to be back onto country. And so that image of like the dirt falling down and me being, I guess, engulfed by it was the idea that, I am a part of country and country is a part of me. A lot of the thread line for my poetry work is that it's the landscape of the body and the body of the landscape, and showing those two images that they do coincide within each other.
1: Yeah, nice.
0: Yeah.
1: Did you ever feel throughout the process that it was a little bit vulnerable and a little bit like you're sharing, not too much, but a lot?
0: Yeah. I did that because, I mean, from the start, I feel like Bengara has a reputation to tell other people's stories, which is a beautiful thing that Bengara does, taking stories from, over 250 different languages and putting it on stage and giving that another life. So I initially thought I needed to tell someone else's story. And I was, you know, going ups and downs with insecurities of like, oh, am I telling the right thing? Is this what needs to be told? And so I came back to poetry, and poetry was a second choice for me for the film.
1: Mm-hmm.
0: So it originally wasn't meant to be about the poetry, but for me to feel strong and make sure that I get my story across, I had to rely on what I knew, and that was myself. So that's how the film came about.
1: Nice.
0: Yeah.
1: You've been writing poetry for a while now, right? Because these poems aren't just, you didn't write them for this. Maybe you did some of them, but majority of them are from just you writing, right?
0: Yeah, yeah.
1: How long have you written poetry for? And I think not only poetry, but slam poetry as well.
0: Yeah.
1: I don't want to take away from this, but my only idea of slam poetry is it 21 Jump Street?
0: Yeah.
1: That's all I think about when I think of slam poetry. But no, you've been doing it for ages now. So how'd you get into that?
0: I enjoyed writing, like going through high school. I hated English though, really hated English. But after I left high school, I was walking into spaces that I didn't quite understand. And so I took it upon myself to like understand English, understand what communication is, and make sure that I'm strong in that, because it's one thing seeing a black fella feel under himself when you walk into the room, but it's another thing to see a strong black man or a strong black woman walk into a space and own and know what the conversations are about and are able to chip in.
1: Yeah.
0: And so that was the starting point for my writing poetry. But yeah, I've done Writers Festival Adelaide 2021. I've done gigs throughout Sydney that encompass my poetry. But really, it is just something that I can do for myself. It was just something that I could heal myself with.
1: Yeah, right.
0: Yeah.
1: Is it a different type of healing to dancing? Do you use dancing to heal as well? And they offer different, outlets?
0: Yeah. Dancing heals me as well. But when I'm on stage, and I haven't been able to change this, but I black out.
1: Really?
0: Yeah, like I don't just recall
1: right into it
0: anything. And I feel like that's a deep embedded thing that's something since like stored within me that gets to live for 2 hours.
1: Yeah.
0: You know, an hour, I mean. But for poetry, I can sit there and be present with what I'm writing. Two different things that heal me in two different ways.
1: Exactly.
0: Yeah.
1: That's crazy. I love it. And you still do poetry now?
0: Yeah. I mean, I've had writer's block.
1: Okay.
0: Since the film.
1: Yeah.
0: Since I started working on the film, but hoping to get back into it.
1: Hoping.
0: Yes.
1: Fingers crossed. Speaking of the film, as I said, it's called Brown Boys. It was just in Canberra.
0: Yeah.
1: We're going to be in Sydney from the 3rd to the 13th of June. Is that right?
0: Yeah.
1: Yeah. And then we're going to Melbourne, Queensland. and then there's also an audio described performance. Is that right?
0: Yeah. Yeah.
1: So what's that about?
0: Audio description performances are, I guess, additional mediums to help people that are visually impaired or orderly impaired, for them to get the same experience, if not more, than the person that's sitting next to them.
1: Yeah.
0: Yeah.
1: That's so good. Yeah. Love it. And so this is going to be a little bit deep as well, and I need you to really dig deep for this one. how important do you think places like NASDA and Bangarra and other companies like that are for First Nations artists and dancers trying to really get their foot in the door?
0: Yeah, I mean, NASDA was pivotal for me, and for a lot of the people that I know that I've gone through there, has been the same thing. It's just another step into the industry, but it also teaches you so much about the industry, how you can, like, take care of your body, understand who you are as a person. Like, personally, I learned a lot through going through NASDA and also being here at Bangarra. But for Australia as a whole, it's history, fragments of history or chapters of history that you aren't learning in school or anywhere else. And luckily for theatre, it's something you can come and enjoy. But then it comes down to asking questions like, once you leave the theatre, what did you learn?
1: Yeah.
0: What is something that you can take from it? How can you implement yourself into society knowing that you've learned from an indigenous company? And therefore change your perspective.
1: That's so good.
0: Yeah.
1: Yeah. All right. Well, make sure you go and check it out if you are listening. You can get all the details at bangarra.com.au. Now, I can't let you go without bringing up one particular thing that I think about every time I think about Bangarra. And I don't even know if you've seen it before. It's the episode of Kath and Kim. When David Page. It's David Page, isn't it?
0: Stephen Page.
1: Oh, Stephen Page. My apologies. When Stephen Page is dancing with Kath, that is the funniest scene I've ever seen in my life. I watched Kath and Kim regularly, I won't lie, every 6 months or so, and that scene is hilarious. Yeah. Do you often like is it come up in conversations at Bangarra still, or is it kind of forgotten about?
0: No, but I guess the comedy of it still lives. I mean, us black fellas love to laugh, you know what I mean? Like, I guess the essence of the comedy of it is still strong in the company.
1: Oh, it's just amazing. As I said, I couldn't let you go without bringing that up. Well, thank you so much for being on Pride in Colour. We're all about celebrating queer Indigenous voices, and yours is definitely one of the most important ones, so thank you so much.
0: Yeah, thanks for having me.
1: Thank you for listening to Pride in Colour and for being part of the conversation. If you'd like to share your thoughts on this episode, or you know someone that we should speak to in the next series, we'd love to hear from you. 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

0: Hey you mob, want to get active and don't know where to start? Or maybe you fellas want to work up a sweat and have fun at the same time? Then come down to the Allura Tony Mundine Gym at the block, Redfern. Yeah, that's right, we have reopened and we're bigger and better. Trial one of our classes or use the equipment. 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
1: Yama. This is Rudy Bremer. I'm a Gamilaroi woman and the host of Away, made right here on Gadigal Country. I want to send a big happy 25th birthday to Koori Radio, one of the deadliest radio stations around. 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
2: We now see that in Gaza, when Gallant started off the genocide, he called the Palestinians human animals. Well, if you go again to Lucy Davidovich's Holocaust Reader, you will read of two speeches by Himmler on October the 4th and October the 6th at Posen or Poznan on why it was right to carry out the extermination of the Jews. And in the course of it, he described the Jews as human animals, the exact same phrase that Gallant used.
3: Salamat everyone, you are listening to Pulse of Palestine on Radio Skid Row. Pulse of Palestine will be coming to you every Friday at 10 a.m. This show is about the ongoing struggle for liberation in Palestine and is produced on the unceded lands of the Gadigal people. I'd like to acknowledge the traditional custodians of this land and pay my respects to their elders past, present and emerging. Like Palestine, Australia is a ground zero of a genocide that has been occurring for over 200 years and continues to this day. From the river to the sea, this always was and always will be Aboriginal land. My name is Ahmed. I am a Palestinian living on this stolen land, and I'll be your host. This podcast aims to provide the Palestinian story, the Palestinian narrative. It's necessary because we live in a heavily indoctrinated society where being able to speak, tell our stories, and narrate is the ultimate form of resistance. Because as Palestinians, our existence is resistance. Each week, we'll be bringing you Palestinian news, music, and cutting-edge interviews so you can keep your finger on the pulse of Palestine. Thanks for tuning in. Free Palestine and long live the resistance.

0: Palestine was referred to as a land without a people for a people without a land. A statement that was made as early as 1843 by a Christian restorationist. Zionism was referred to as restorationism until 1880s, when the term Zionism was first coined by the Jewish Zionists in Austria. Zionism, as Professor Rashid Al-Khaldi describes in his 100 Years War on Palestine book, as, quote, a late 19th century colonial national movement adorned itself with a biblical coat that was powerfully attractive to Bible-reading Protestants in Great Britain and the United States, blinding them to the modernity of Zionism and to its colonial nature. At the start of the ideology, Zionism as a settler colonial ideology was notably rejected by the absolute majority of the world's Jewish communities, especially in Europe. A memorandum issued by the Secretary of State of India in 1917, Edwin Montagu, a member of the Anti-Zionist League of the British Jews, just before the issuance of Balfour Declaration, as he knew that such a letter was about to be issued. In his memorandum to the British government, Montagu described Zionism as a mischievous political creed. He also asserts that there is not a Jewish nation. He goes on to say that, quote, the policy, Balfour Declaration, of His Majesty's government is anti-Semitic and in result will prove a rallying ground for anti-Semites in every country in the world. In his memorandum, Montagu also stated, quote, the sympathy which the president of the local government board suggests is widespread and deep-rooted in the Protestant world with the idea of restoring the Hebrew people to the land which was to be their inheritance is, I fear, very often a thinly cloaked desire to get rid of the Jewish ingredient in Protestant population. A land without a people for a people without a land. Just examining the second part of the statement, for a people without a land. This maliciously and openly claims that the Jewish people across the world do not belong to countries where they lived in. It suggests that an Italian Jew whose parents and grandparents and their grandparents before them lived in Italy for hundreds of years did not belong there. Same goes for French, Polish, and Russian Jews. Doesn't that strike you as anti-Semitic? The fact that the Zionist movement agreed on, adopted, encouraged, and empowered many of anti-Semitic tropes and anti-Semites is not controversial and is very well documented through historical archives. Vladimir Jabotinsky, the leader of the revisionist Zionism and author of the infamous Iron Wall, was quoted to have said, quote, I have no doubt that I am a Zionist because the Jewish people is a very nasty people and its neighbors hate it and they are right. Jabotinsky was the founder of what is called now the Likud Party in Israel, which is now leading the current government there. He was the leader of the Haganah, which formed the basis of the current Israeli army. To analyze the relationship between Zionism and anti-Semitism and their relationship to Palestine, I am joined today in a conversation with Tony Greenstein. Tony is a Jewish staunch anti-Zionist, anti-fascist, longtime activist and author. He is the son of a rabbi and the co-founder of the Palestine Solidarity Campaign UK in 1982. He is also a founding member of the Jews for Boycotting Israeli Goods. Tony's recent book published in 2022 titled Zionism During the Holocaust, The Weaponization of Memory in the Service of State and Nation is an incredible reference for those who wish to learn about the history, or the dark and ugly history, I might add, of Zionism in the early 19th century and during the First and the Second World Wars. Today, with Tony's help, we'll try to uncover some of this history in an attempt to shape our understanding and judgment of what Zionism is. I hope you'll find my conversation with Tony useful and productive. Enjoy. I just want to welcome you, Tony, to this conversation. Thank you so much for taking the time to join me.
1: Thank you very much, and thank you for inviting me.
0: By way of introducing us to this conversation, Tony, I mean, your book is really rich of archival facts through history. So, Tony, you've written this book, Zionism During the Holocaust. You divided it into three sections, pointing out the relationship between Zionism and anti-Semitism and anti-Semitic regimes before, during, and after the Holocaust, the Nazi Holocaust. As I was reading the book, it seems to me that one of the main propositions that you're trying to make is that Zionism confirms the claim that the Jews are foreigners in the countries in which they are at home, which means that the Jews can never assimilate in the societies they live in due to some sort of deficiency they have. And that to me sounds a blatant form of racism. That to me sounds anti-Semitic. I mean, you mentioned in your preface that at early stages of your life, you've discovered that if anti-Semitism was wrong, then so were all forms of racism. But Zionism drew the opposite conclusion. Only anti-Semitism was wrong. Could you expand on that statement and provide some more details into this argument that you're making? How is it that anti-Semitism related to Zionism, and what were the behaviors of the Zionist movement back then?
1: Okay, well, let me say, I'd like to take it all really as a whole. I was brought up as an Orthodox Jew in a Zionist family, and my father was a rabbi. I'd like to take it all really as a whole. I was brought up as an Orthodox Jew in a Zionist family, and my father was a rabbi.

with a Bible in one hand and a rifle in the other. And it wasn't that different in many ways from many other settler colonial movements, which also drew inspiration from God. But I think the point to bear in mind is, well, firstly, to simply ask ourselves what Zionism is. And quite simply, it's a movement to create a Jewish state. At first, Herzl wasn't even sure where it was to be, whether it was Argentina or Palestine. But because of the religious connotations and what he thought would be the ability to bring behind him certain religious elements, he plumped for Palestine. But he was a secular Jew, and his first son Hans wasn't even circumcised, so he wore his Judaism very lightly. In fact, one of his first solutions to what was then called the Jewish question was mass conversion to Catholicism. But the first form of Zionism was not Jewish Zionism. It was Christian Zionism, which predated Jewish Zionism by four centuries. It was a product of the Renaissance, the Reformation, the Enlightenment, and so on, if you like, the growing maturity of European society, and in particular, the Protestant religion, because the Catholics had always taken the point of view that they were the direct descendants of the children of Israel. They quote Matthew 21:43. Where, speaking to the Jews shortly before his crucifixion, Jesus pronounced, "Therefore I tell you, the kingdom of God will be taken away from you and given to a people who will produce its fruit." And that people, in the eyes of the Catholic Church, was themselves. The Protestant Reformation, with all that that entailed, it was really the religion of capitalism and colonialism, held that it was the Jews in Europe who should return to Palestine, although, of course, they didn't particularly want to. And it has to be said, I mean, the Jews were far less enthusiastic about Zionism, and so it was to remain right up to the Holocaust itself. Zionism was a distinct minority. I mean, the first person to seriously propose a Jewish state was Napoleon in 1799, but he was unable to conquer Palestine and Egypt, and so nothing much came of it. But then British imperialism was different. It was the strongest imperial power, as we know it. A quarter of the globe was red. And the two main figures, if you like, in transmuting religious Zionism to political Zionism, a Christian political Zionism, were Lord Palmerston, who was British Prime Minister, and the reformer Lord Shaftesbury. And it was at Shaftesbury's insistence that Palmerston in 1838 put into effect the decision to open a British consulate in Jerusalem and appoint a vice consul there, William Young, and his title was Protector of the Jews in Palestine, although at that point they didn't need much protection. And then there was a lead article in the Times of the 17th of August 1840, which called for a plan to, quote, plant the Jewish people in the land of their fathers, claiming such a plan was under serious political consideration. When Palmerston approached the Jewish Board of Deputies in August 1840, to talk about possible Jewish cooperation in a Jewish settlement project, he got a very meagre response, because the only ones who didn't want to return were the Jews themselves. And this was not surprising for anyone who knows the history of British Jewry. They were fighting the kind of bourgeois Jewish community who the Board of Deputies represented. They were fighting for Jewish emancipation, the right to vote, the right to stand in Parliament. There was actually a very serious struggle for that. One MP, I can't remember his name, for the City of London, was elected three times before eventually he was accepted. The House of Commons supported the emancipation, but the House of Lords threw it back. It was only in 1858 the Jews finally got the vote and got the right to stand for Parliament. So the very last thing that they wanted was someone coming along and telling them that they weren't really British, they were part of a separate Jewish nation, for obvious reasons. So
Jewish Zionism

0: which barely existed at that time, except amongst a few intellectuals. Moses Hess was recognised in 1860 as the first political Zionist, but he built nothing around him. British Jews were adamantly opposed to it, and in 1842, the Board of Deputies passed a resolution, the 7th of November, which resolved that it is, quote, precluded from originating any measure for carrying out the benevolent views of Colonel Churchill respecting the Jews of Syria. And likewise, the 1845 Frankfurt Rabbinical Conference renounced the restoration idea completely, voting that, quote, all petitions for the return to the land of our fathers and for the restoration of the Jewish state should be eliminated from the prayers. And there was the Pittsburgh Reform Declaration of 1888, which likewise derided the idea that Jews should return to Palestine. And it was really only Jewish Zionism really only got off the ground as a reaction to the Odessa pogroms of 1881 after the assassination of Tsar Alexander II. And Zionism was one of many Jewish reactions, but it was unique in this sense that it accepted the outlook and the ideas of the anti-Semites themselves. The Jews really were an alien element in non-Jewish political society, which had outstayed their welcome. They were guests in someone else's hotel who hadn't departed when they said they would. And they took the stance that anti-Semitism, because it was based on the Jews being strangers in other people's lands, could not be fought. In the words of Leo Pinsker, who was the founder of Chovei Zion, The Lovers of Zion, in 1882, in a book or a pamphlet, Auto-Emancipation, he asked what is, he called it Judeophobia, because he was a doctor. And he said, what is it? It is a mental disease. And as such, it is hereditary. And having been inherited for 2,000 years, it is incurable. And this was the stance of Zionism. If a disease is incurable, why bother to fight it? It's totally pointless. And Herzl was of the same opinion. He wrote in his diaries, in the middle of the Dreyfus Affair was the biggest convulsion in any European country about in terms of anti-Semitism. The monarchists, the clerical reactionaries, the military had framed a Jewish captain for treason. This was after the Franco-Prussian War. And they wanted to use this really to deprive French Jews of the emancipation they had been granted in the French Revolution. And it was a vigorous fight. Emile Zola's, Jacques Hughes and others took up the cudgels. And it was a fight between modern France and pre-modern France, between feudal and, if you like, modern capitalist France. And the Dreyfusards won, if you like. But Herzl was attracted to the anti-Dreyfusards. A person called Edward Drummond, who was the deputy for Algiers, led the anti-Dreyfusards. And Herzl went out of his way to get a favourable review for his new pamphlet, which came out in 1896, The Jewish State. And Herzl wrote in his diaries, I think it was page 6 or 7. Yes, it was page 6. He wrote, in Paris, I achieved a freer attitude towards anti-Semitism, which I now began to understand historically and to pardon. Above all, I recognise the emptiness and futility of trying to combat anti-Semitism. Combat is inverted commas, incidentally. This was the attitude of Zionism, which differentiated it from every other Jewish current. Like many separatist organizations, it had taken on the colors of their persecutors. And Herzl makes many such statements in his diaries, if you go one page after, because he wrote a voluminous four-volume diary. He said, anti-Semitism has grown and continues to grow, and so do I. Because Herzl recognised that without anti-Semitism, there would be no Zionism. And others, like, for instance, Jacob Klatskin, who's the co-founder of the Jewish Encyclopedia and editor of the Zionist paper Developed from 1909 to 1911, Klatskin said, and Klatskin was, if you like, not someone who was shy to put his point of view. He said, if we do not admit the rightfulness of anti-Semitism, we deny the rightfulness of our own nationalism. Instead of establishing societies for defence against the anti-Semites who want to reduce our rights, we should establish societies for defence against our friends who desire to defend our rights, because the Zionists saw emancipation, and with it assimilation, as their deadliest enemy. They wanted to preserve the Jewish people as a fixed political entity, and you could describe Israel today as a kind of racial preservation project.
1: Exactly. I don't want to cut your line of thought, Tony, but I just want to pick up on one thing on Dreyfus affair, because in his speech in response to the ICC ruling recently, Benjamin Netanyahu brought up the Dreyfus affair, saying that his trial or his accusation is similar to Dreyfus affair. To my understanding, Dreyfus was a French Jewish who was implicated as being in an espionage operation for the Germans or the British. And because he was Jewish, is that right? And how is that related
0: It's not related at all. Benjamin Netanyahu is nothing if not a born liar. He also attributed the Holocaust to the Palestinians on the basis of a meeting between Haj Amin al-Husseini. It was at the Zionist Congress of 2016, where he alleged that this was in November 1941 when they met. He alleged that Hitler only wanted to expel the Jews, but the Palestinian Mufti said, well, if you expel them, they'll all come to Palestine, burn them. This was absolute nonsense. Firstly, there was a detailed record kept of the conversation, and this does not appear in the record. Secondly, in any case, the Holocaust had been going on, had started in June with the Operation Barbarossa. And in fact, some 3 days or 4 days later, in December the 4th, the first extermination camp, Chelmno, was set up. In fact, a number of extermination camps were already in the making. But Benjamin Netanyahu does not know how to tell the truth. So there is no connection between him and Dreyfus. Dreyfus was fighting as a French Jew, and those who were fighting for him fought for him as a French Jew. It had nothing to do with the fantasies and fables of Netanyahu. I mean, even within Israel, amongst Zionists, they recognise that Netanyahu has an inability to tell the truth. But if I can go back, one of the foundation stones of Zionism is something called the negation of the diaspora, because Zionism aimed to establish a Jewish state, and it aimed to replace the diaspora, galut, the exile. And in the famous quote, Jabotinsky said, either you wind up the galut, or the galut will wind you up. And because of this, they began to see the Jewish diaspora in the same terms, with the same eyes, as the anti-Semites. I mentioned Jacob Klatskin, and I'll go to another of his quotes, where he talks about Jews in the diaspora being a people disfigured in both body and soul, in word of a horror. At the very most, it can maintain us in a state of national impurity and breed some sort of outlandish creature. The result will be something neither Jew nor Gentile, in any case, not a pure national type, some sort of oddity amongst the people going by the name of Jew. And anyone who wants to find that quote, apart from in my own book, can go to a very useful book by Arthur Hertzberg, who was also a Zionist, and he's collected it in a book called The Zionist Idea. And in fact, he has a whole series of articles by all the early original Zionists, of which Klatskin is one. But there are many other examples. Pinchas Rosenblatt, who was the first Minister of Justice in Israel, described Palestine as an institute for fumigating Jewish vermin. And Hashomer Hatzair, which was supposed to be on the far left of the Zionist movement, described in The Young Zionist in 1936 the Jew as a caricature of a natural, normal human being, both physically and spiritually. So that was December 1936. And Joachim Doron, who is an Israeli political scientist, he wrote in the Journal of Israeli History, number 8, about this phenomena. And he described how, and this is in his article, Classic Zionism and Its Enemies, say it's in the Journal of Israeli History, which was a studies in Zionism, described how rather than take up arms against the enemies of the Jews, Zionism attacked the enemy within, the diaspora Jew himself, and subjected him to a hail of criticism. Indeed, the perusal of the Zionist sources reveals a wealth of charges against the diaspora Jew, and I've put in bold, some of which are so scathing that the generation that witnessed Auschwitz has difficulty comprehending them, which is probably why most Zionists will never come across them, because they've actually been all but eradicated from Zionist history. And many Zionists were not only quite happy, but Arthur Rupin, who was probably the second most important person in pre-state Palestine after David Ben-Gurion himself, who was a believer in eugenics and the racial sciences, but was also the director of the Palestine Office from 1908 and was responsible for the development of the kibbutzim as collective colonial settlements and much else besides, reacted when a friend of his called him an anti-Semite. He responded, quote, "I've already established here," that's in his diary, "that I despise the cancers of Judaism more than the worst anti-Semites." And I might add, for those who are listening, in case there are any Zionists, one of the very worst anti-Semitic tropes that anyone can engage in is a belief in the Jewish blood libel, the idea that Jews in the Middle Ages baked their matzah, their unleavened bread, in the blood of Christian children. I mean, I say this was a pretty horrific blood libel and led to many hundreds, if not thousands, of dead. Yet Moses Hess subscribed to it. He was the first Zionist. I won't quote what Shlomo Avineri, who's a pretty famous Zionist writer, wrote about it, but I'll leave it for you. I think it's in my book, though obviously I had to leave certain things out. But that, if you like, was the attitude of the Zionists to anti-Semitism. And I have to say, because one of the myths that we, of course, suffer from is that Jews always wanted to return to Zionism. They said every day or every week in their prayer book, next year in Jerusalem. But when given the choice, Jews did not want to go to Palestine. This was a spiritual prayer, a spiritual longing. It had no political impact. I mean, Jews did go to Palestine for four centuries when the Ottomans took over, but they went there to study and to die. They were mainly Orthodox Jews. It had no political implications, and they relied on the Chalukah, that is, the charity of richer Jews abroad. In fact, Chaim Weizmann, who was the first president of the Israeli state, talked about the old Yishuv, Yishuv being the Jewish community in Palestine, to distinguish it from the new Yishuv, which was the Zionist community. So Jews never wanted to go there. In fact, when some 2.5 million Jews fled or emigrated from Tsarist Russia and Poland between the middle of the 19th century and the First World War, barely 1% of them went to Palestine. There was nothing stopping them. There were no immigration barriers. You didn't need a visa. But they didn't want to go to Palestine. They wanted to go to the New Jerusalem in the United States, as they saw it. And that has always been the case. And it's the case today. Most Jews living outside Israel don't want to go to Israel. And probably even more now than it was in the past. But I, because of time, apart from anything else, I do want to deal with the rise of the Nazis.
1: To my understanding, I think the Jews who were living in Palestine back then, like you said, Tony, they never had any political ideology.
0: And I'm going to quote, it's from a critical Zionist historian, Noah Lucas. Noah Lucas was a critical Zionist historian. He was a lecturer at Sheffield University. And he wrote in the Modern Foundations of Israel that as the European Holocaust erupted, Ben-Gurion, who was the chair of the Jewish Agency and then first prime minister, saw it as a decisive opportunity for Zionism. Ben-Gurion, above all others, sensed the tremendous possibilities inherent in the dynamic of the chaos and carnage in Europe. In conditions of peace, Zionism could not move the masses of world Jewry. The forces unleashed by Hitler, in all their horror, must be harnessed to the advantage of Zionism. By the end of 1942, the struggle for a Jewish state became the primary concern of the movement. And that was absolutely true. And Ben-Gurion, in essence, said the same. When the Nazis arose, when Hitler took power in January 1933, the reaction of most Jews was aghast. It was horror. And they began immediately a Jewish boycott of anything German. And in March, the Jewish war veterans formally launched a boycott of Nazi Germany. But the Zionists reacted with absolute horror to this because they saw the rise of the Nazis. And I'm talking about the leadership of the Zionists, not their base. But the Zionist leadership, the Jewish agency, David Ben-Gurion, saw it. And there are a few quotes I'll give. Well, Katznelson, who was really Ben-Gurion's deputy, a founder of Mapai, the Israeli Labour Party, an editor of its paper, Davar, he saw the rise of Hitler, quote, as an opportunity to build and flourish like none we have ever had or ever will. And that's in the book by Francis Nicosia, who's a Raoul Hilberg Professor of Holocaust Studies at Vermont University. He's written two books which are worth paying attention to. Ben-Gurion was even more optimistic. The Nazis' victory would become a fertile force for Zionism, which is what Lucas was saying. Joachim Prinz, who was a rabbi and a leader of the German Zionist movement before he was expelled, admitted that it was morally disturbing to seem to be considered as the favoured children of the Nazi government, particularly when it dissolved the anti-Zionist youth groups and seemed in other ways to prefer the Zionists. The Nazis asked Jews for a more Zionist behaviour. And Eitan Bloom, who wrote a PhD thesis at Tel Aviv University in Arthur Rubin, quoted Emil Ludwig, the famous biographer who was also a Zionist, when he said, "Hitler will be forgotten in a few years, but he will have a beautiful monument in Palestine. You know, the coming of the Nazis was rather a welcome thing. Thousands who seemed to be completely lost to Judaism were brought back to the fold by Hitler. And for that, I am personally very grateful to him." And Nachman Bialik, who is the national Zionist poet, everyone should know him who's a Zionist, volunteered that, quote, "Hitlerism has perhaps saved German Jewry, which was being assimilated into annihilation." Germany's remaining Jews who didn't get out were, of course, assimilated, but it wasn't by annihilation. And the attitude of the Nazis was also really much the same.
1: So basically, assimilation is annihilation in the views of Zionism.
0: Oh, yes, yes. There are many, many examples where Zionists have compared assimilation, marrying out, disappearing from the Jewish community, to the losses in the Holocaust. I give some examples again in my book where this takes place. On the 28th of January 1935, Reinhard Heydrich, people may know about Heydrich, he was the deputy to Himmler, he was in charge of the German police, and he was described by Gerald Rettlinger in his book, The Final Solution, as the real engineer of the final solution, which is true. He issued a directive stating that the activity of the Zionist-oriented youth organizations that were engaged in the occupational restructuring of the Jews lies in the interests of National Socialist state leadership. These organizations are not to be treated with that strictness that it is necessary to apply to the members of the so-called German Jewish organizations, brackets assimilationists. So the Nazis also hated assimilationists. And in May 1935, Schwarzkopf, which was the patron of the SS, wrote that the Zionists adhere to a strict racial position, and by emigrating to Palestine, they are helping to build their own Jewish state. The assimilation-minded Jews deny their race and insist on their loyalty to Germany or claim to be Christians because they have been baptized in order to subvert National Socialist principles. And this was a constant theme because on the 21st of June 1933, the Zionist Federation sent a memo to Hitler. It was never answered. You can read it in Lucy Davidovitz's Holocaust Reader. It read, "Zionism has no illusions about the difficulty of the Jewish condition, which consists above all in an abnormal occupational pattern and in the fault of an intellectual and moral posture not rooted in one's own tradition. An answer to the Jewish question truly satisfying to the national state can be brought about only with the collaboration of the Jewish movement that aims at a social, cultural, and moral renewal of Jewry. On the foundations of the new state, which has established the principle of race, fruitful activity for the fatherland is possible. Our acknowledgement of Jewish nationality provides for a clear and sincere relationship to the German people," because, of course, only the Zionists accepted that Jews were a separate nation, "and its national and racial realities. precisely because we don't wish to falsify these fundamentals, because we too are against mixed marriages and are for maintaining the purity of the Jewish group, the realization of Zionism could only be hurt by resentment of Jews abroad against the German development. Boycott propaganda is in essence un-Zionist, because Zionism wants not to do battle, but to convince. And of course, this was absolutely true. The Zionist movement fought tooth and nail against the boycott. And in August 1933, it negotiated and agreed a trading agreement called Havara with the Nazis. It resulted in the Zionists becoming the leader of the American Jewish labor movement, whose name escapes me, described as a scab agent, because Palestine quickly filled up with German goods. And so they became the marketing agents for Nazi Germany's wares throughout the Middle East. They set up a separate company, a Near Middle East company, NEMCO, as a result of this. So they undermined a boycott, which, if it had been allowed to progress, there was a very good chance that Hitler could have been overthrown in the winter of 1933. And the Zionists didn't want this, because the rise of Hitler had been extremely beneficial to them. 60% of the capital investment in Jewish Palestine between 1933 and 1939 came from Nazi Germany. And so you'd quite easily say it was Nazi Germany that helped build the Israeli state. Indeed, without the mass emigration that occurred because of the rise of the Nazis, it's quite doubtful whether Israel as a Jewish state would ever have been created. So when I said in the speech that Israel was Hitler's bastard offspring, and it produced a wail of criticism from the Jewish Chronicle and others in this country, I was only speaking the truth. And we now see that, you see, in Gaza. When Gallant started off the genocide, he called the Palestinians human animals. Well, if you go again to Lucy Davidovitz's Holocaust Reader, she was a right-wing Zionist, she's not an anti-Zionist, you will read of two speeches by Himmler on October the 4th and October the 6th at Posen or Poznan in Poland now, to senior SS generals on why it was right to carry out the extermination of the Jews. And in the course of it, he described the Jews as human animals, the exact same phrase that Gallant used. And it's interesting because Rabbi Eliyahu Maki, I think his name is, who is the leader, the main rabbi at Moshe Yeshiva in Jaffa, spoke about the need to eliminate Palestinian children because they will grow up to be terrorists. And this is exactly what Himmler said. He justified the murder of Jewish children because they will become the avengers of their fathers. And so you see the Zionist mindset, it almost works in parallel. And there are some Zionists today who accept that they are following in Hitler's footsteps as a result, because when they pursue a policy of starvation in northern Gaza, what are they doing? They're carrying out the policy that was enunciated by Hans Frank, the Nazi Governor General of Poland, death by hunger. And although the majority of the Jews in the Warsaw Ghetto were murdered in the gas chambers of Treblinka, 83,000 died from hunger. So again, you see the parallels, and it's not hard to understand why. I mean, the reason is because Israel is an ethno-religious and ethno-nationalist Jewish religious state. It defines being Jewish on a national, on a racial, not on a religious basis, incidentally. The worst countries in Nazi-occupied Europe, the most anti-Semitic countries, were the Christian nationalist countries, which defined themselves ethnically as Christian. Slovakia, headed by a Catholic priest, Joseph Tiso, was the first to deport its Jews. It actually asked the Nazi Germany to take them off its hands, which they did. Or Romania, where the League of the Archangel Gabriel, the Legionnaires, conducted a pogrom in Bucharest, during which they slaughtered Jews and hung them from butchers' hooks in meat shops. I mean, anti-Semitism was of the feudal kind there. Or Croatia, which was the only country under Nazi occupation to establish its own extermination camp, Jasenovac, headed by Catholic priests, although the majority of people exterminated were actually Serbs, not Jews, and Muslims also. But a religious ethno-nationalist state are always the most racist, because if you're not Jewish in a Jewish state, you have to be an outsider. It's inherent in the very nature and makeup of that state that you can't be equal, which is why the nonsense of the Zionist slogan, a Jewish democratic state, it's just an oxymoron. It's a complete contradiction. So that is what Israel is today. But I'll finish with this point. I don't know whether there are any Zionists here, but when Hitler came to power in 1933, he had played down anti-Semitism between 1930 and 33 to the point of non-existence, because anti-Semitism in Germany was not particularly respectable by then. And the Nazis had to work very hard to engender an anti-Semitic consciousness. By way of contrast, the level of racism in Israel is off the scale. And that is the state, that the Jewish state that has been created. Where slogans like finish them off, death to the Arabs, etc., are so widespread it's barely worth commenting on. So
1: thank you so much, Tony, for elaborating that much. I just want to ask a couple of questions. There's this affair that is called the Kasner Affair, where two of the German Jews escape Auschwitz concentration camp and manage to leave and get out and warn the Jewish community that something is an extermination campaign is happening. However, it was kind of obfuscated for certain reasons. Could you elaborate a little bit on that story?
0: They were Slovakian, not German Jews, incidentally. They escaped on 10th of April 1944 and reached Slovakia on the 24th of April. The context of this was that Hungary contained the last major Jewish community of about 800,000, which the Nazis hadn't touched because the Nazis never occupied Hungary. On the 19th of March, they did occupy Hungary for reasons I won't go into. And the final solution began with the deportations on the 15th of May. Up to then, Auschwitz had been considered a labour camp, not an extermination camp. And they came out with the information. They wrote it down. It was called either the Verbawetzel Protocol or the Auschwitz Protocols. And they handed it. It was handed by the Jewish Council, the Jedenrat in Slovakia, to Rudolf Kastner, who was the leader of Hungarian Zionism, who came to Bratislava once a month to meet a fellow Jewish community's leaders. Kastner was in negotiations with Eichmann to secure a train out of Hungary for the Zionists and the Jewish elite, a train which was eventually 1,684 people. In return, he kept quiet about the destination of deportation trains. He suppressed the Auschwitz protocols and indeed misinformed Jews that they were going to a fictitious resettlement camp, Kenya Mage, rather than, of course, Auschwitz. The result is that when some of the survivors of those deportations, because it was very late in the day, and so it was more likely there were survivors than if they'd been deported 2 years previously, came back and settled in Israel, they were full of accusations that Kastner was a collaborator, which he was. Kastner was a senior government official. He was supposed to be a Mapai member of the Knesset for the next Knesset. He sued at the state's instigation for libel because they called him a collaborator. The trial took, for him, a rather unfortunate turn because he became, in essence, a defendant, the accused. And it turned out that most of the accusations, and I think something like 18 Holocaust survivors from Auschwitz testified against Kastner and his aides, his Zionist aides, in Kolozsvár Kolozs, which was his hometown, about the fact that they misinformed people about where they were going. They hadn't just suppressed the protocols, they'd actually misinformed people. And the Zionist movement as a whole did. There was virtually nothing in the Palestine press about Hungary, about the exterminations. It was only when the Swiss press blew it at the end of June, 300 articles appeared almost simultaneously, that massive pressure was put on Horthy. The Admiral Horthy was the leader of the Hungarian government to put a halt to the deportation. Because of that, Budapest's 200,000 Jews were saved, but 437,000 had already been deported to Auschwitz or to Germany as labour. I'm not quite sure the figures. I don't think anyone is. But nearly 500,000 Jews had been deported. In fact, Kastner was trying to arrange a second train for Budapest Jews in the event that the rest of them were exterminated. But by that time, he was an isolated figure. Others had taken over, and the Nazis weren't able to impose their will, and Auschwitz itself was closing down at the end of October. So it actually wasn't possible, as the Russians surrounded Hungary, to effect the deportations. Although the Hungarian Nazi government, the Arrow Cross, was in charge, and they killed probably 50,000 of the 250,000 Budapest Jews. But nonetheless, the large majority survived. And that was what the Kasten affair is. It lasted for 4 years in Israel. Although the Supreme Court acquitted him by 4-1, the trial judge, in a very detailed 300-page judgment, said he had sold his soul to Satan. And he was defended by Chaim Cohen, who was the Attorney General. It's worth probably quoting him. Cohen's appeal to the Supreme Court on the 20th of January 1957, he said, and it's on page 213 of my book, he said, if in Kastner's opinion, rightly or wrongly, he believed that 1 million Jews were hopelessly doomed, he was allowed not to inform them of their fate and to concentrate on the saving of the few. He was entitled to make a deal with the Nazis for the saving of a few hundred and entitled not to warn the millions. In fact, if that's how he saw it, rightly or wrongly, that was his duty. It has always been our Zionist tradition to select the few out of the many in arranging immigration to Palestine. Are we therefore to be called traitors? And I think the answer is yes. Eichmann, he went on, Eichmann, the chief exterminator, knew that the Jews would be peaceful and not resist if he allowed the prominence, that is the leaders, to be saved. That the train of the prominence was organized on Eichmann's orders to facilitate the extermination of the whole people. If all the Jews of Hungary are to be sent to their death, he is entitled to organize a rescue train for 600 people. He is not only entitled to it, there's also bounds to act accordingly. That verdict, he was acquitted by the Supreme Court by 4-1, or one of the four also disagreed with those arguments, but acquitted him on legal grounds. It later turned out that Kastner had gone to Nuremberg and testified in favor of some of the leading Nazi butchers, with Vicenny, Krumi, who was a deputy to Eichmann, and Kurt Becher. So there's no doubt he was a collaborator, but he was a representative of the Jewish agency. He wasn't acting on his own. The Zionist record in the Holocaust is an abysmal one, to be quite honest. So throughout the Holocaust, the Zionists opposed any rescue to any place other than Palestine. They actually blocked rescue and openly did so as well. There's really no doubt about it.
1: It's unbelievable, and your book has a wealth of examples and details on how that was happening. I mean, they were preventing Jews to be rescued out of concentration camps into the UK, into the US. Only migration to Palestine was permitted. But Tony, I wanted to, like, we talked about anti-Semitism in Europe. There was a rife anti-Semitism in Europe, and we talked about the prosecution of the Jews in Europe. I mean, how was the sentiment in the Arab region, in the Ottoman Empire? I mean, given that incident that you just mentioned about the Hajj Amin Husseini and his interaction with the Nazis, was there any anti-Semitism against the Jews in the Arab world?
0: The Mufti of Jerusalem was appointed by the British, despite coming fourth in the election. So he was never elected by a Palestinian. He was certainly a reactionary, but I wouldn't call it anti-Semitism in the Arab world. It was kind of functional. It was opposition to the Jewish colonization. It's like when Arabs today talk about Yahud. They're talking about people who come to them as Jews. So that's how they respond. It's not the racial anti-Semitism of Europe, and it's a mistake to call it such. On the contrary, I mean, all the Arab countries before the Zionist state got going had large Jewish populations. And it's another story about how the Zionists destabilized those countries to provide a working class for Israel, in particular the Iraqi and the Moroccan Jewish communities. But I'm not an expert at anti-Semitism in the Arab countries. The Holocaust happened in Europe. It didn't happen in the Arab countries.
1: Absolutely. When did Zionism break with Nazism?
0: Well, Zionism, in an imperialist sense, broke with the Nazis in 1939 because the Zionist movement was allied to British imperialism. If British imperialism was fighting Nazi Germany, then it's quite unlikely that the Zionist movement would have supported Hitler. I say, I mean, the Zionist movement was never allied to Nazi Germany, but it sought to take advantage of the rise of the Nazis, and it acted accordingly. I mean, it was the only group amongst Jews who welcomed the Nuremberg race laws of 1935. But I would never say they had a formal alliance. I think that would be going much too far. They simply saw their opportunity, and they undermined any possibility of a coordinated opposition by Jews and others internationally.
1: Why do Peter Dutton, that's the opposition leader here in Australia, Donald Trump, Narendra Modi, Bolsonaro, and other racist leaders in the world, why do they all love Israel?
0: Well, anti-Semites have always loved Israel, because if you're an anti-Semite, then what better place to send them than Israel? It's historically, that's always been the case. The people who have supported Zionism have historically been anti-Semitic. I mean, you can go through them. The leaders of the British Fascists, the British Brothers League, were all professed Zionists. Today, Trump, Bannon, Gorka, all of them, the right-wing and Republicans. I mean, the only form of anti-racism they subscribe to is what they call anti-Semitism, which they define as support for Israel. So it's quite understandable that the right wing supports Israel and Zionism, because it's a colonialist, imperialist philosophy and idea.
1: And you mentioned plenty of examples in your book at the last part as well. I have Jewish friends who say that they are anti-Zionists. Does that mean that they are against the right of Israel to exist?
0: I can't speak for them, but I can only speak for myself. I am opposed to the right of any racial supremacist state to exist, of course. I was opposed to the existence of the South African apartheid state. I would hope people were opposed to the existence of an Aryan supremacist state. So, yes, I'm opposed to the right of Israel to exist as a Jewish supremacist state. I support a single democratic secular state in Palestine.
1: I totally agree. It's that supremacist part that is problematic. It's that Zionism that is really the issue when it comes to Israel. Zionists justify their land grab by saying there has always been a Jewish presence in Palestine going back to King David 2000 BCE. Is that right?
0: Well, there may well have been a Jewish presence in Palestine, but it didn't have any political implications. Jews in Palestine who lived there for a long time never thought to assert the need for a Jewish state. They didn't see any reason why. They were interested in living with their Arab, Muslim, Christian friends on an equal basis. So the fact that there may have been Jews there is completely irrelevant. And as I already explained, the Jews who did live there were the ones who were opposed to the Zionists, because they saw them as colonialists.
1: Absolutely. They didn't have that political conviction that, you know, the colonial ideology of Zionism. It was more of a yearning to the homeland, being in Palestine near the religious areas that they've lived there. So are all Orthodox Jews necessarily also Zionists? Is it part of their core belief systems and practice?
0: No, there are anti-Zionist Jews. There are religious Orthodox Jews who are anti-Zionist. Netanyahu Carter are one. But I would say today, the majority of Orthodox Jews are Zionists, because Zionism has fundamentally transformed in many ways the Jewish religion. It hasn't stayed still. Whereas historically, Orthodox Judaism opposed Zionism. They set up their own organization called Agudat Yisrael. Today, Agudat Yisrael is in the Israeli Knesset, although formally it's not Zionist, but certainly formally in practice it is. So the answer is no, not all Orthodox Jews, but a majority are, I'm afraid.
1: And that anti-Zionist Orthodox Jews, I've been listening to a podcast by Rabbi Yaakov Shapiro, and he's brilliant into drawing that distinction, putting forward what Zionism is actually in relation to Judaism. Can there be a Jewish state that is not Zionist, that is truly love your neighbor Jewish?
0: No, because there's a tendency, once you marry religion with the state, that you produce racism. Because if it's a Jewish state, what does that mean? It's theoretically possible to have a state which is simply a cultural centre for Jews but has no political implications in terms of the rights of people. For example, Britain today is formally a Christian country. the Queen as head of the Church of England. But my rights as someone Jewish are no different from someone who's not Jewish. People don't tell me I can't rent certain places because I'm Jewish. But in Israel, 93% of the land is Jewish land. It's Jewish state land or owned by the Jewish National Fund. And therefore, it's off limits to anyone who's not Jewish. So you could have, in theory, a Jewish state. But today, practically, that would not be possible.
1: Torah, Judaism opposes Zionism. Can you expand a little bit on this statement?
0: Well, the Torah was written probably a couple of thousand years ago when the idea of Zionism hadn't even occurred. So Zionism really didn't arise. I mean, there were what were called Jewish states, Israel and Judah, but they ended up fighting each other around, I don't know, 600-700 BCE. But they were really just city-states at best. I mean, they weren't states that we know now. The Torah, I say, belongs to a different era. In practice, the Talmud, which is the rabbinical interpretation of the Torah, takes precedence now. So it's not the word of the Torah. On the contrary, it's in many ways it's subverted by later rabbinical interpretations.
1: I totally agree. I think, to my understanding, Zionism has hijacked the Judaism or used misinterpretations from the Bible and Torah to kind of promote their political ideology in seizing the land in Palestine. Can the Jewish religion or Israelis in general, let's say, recover from the damage of Zionism?
0: The simple answer is I don't know, because Jews themselves have changed fundamentally maybe in the last 50 or 60 years, whereas Jews in England were seen as being on the left, socialists, communists, trade unionists. They've risen socioeconomically. And so have moved to the right politically. So when you're talking about Jews today, you're talking about a very different creature from the Jews who inhabited the Jewish East End of London, which was a working class area where they were going on strike and so on. So Jewish identity has changed through the ages. Identities are not fixed. They change as the people themselves have changed. And so the idea you can go back to what was, I think, is quite illusory in many ways. The same would be true for Palestinians as well. Palestinian society has moved on, and Palestinians won't be able to recreate the illusions of the past, as it were. Although many will not realise that now, they too have changed. They've become a diaspora people in many ways. So I don't think you can really rescue the religion, which has been thoroughly Zionized. If Israel disappeared, then possible.
1: I mean, Tony, you mentioned that the anti-Semitism was rife in Europe and the Zionists were convinced that, you know, anti-Semitism is kind of ingrained in the DNA of Europeans back then, and it doesn't have a solution, and the only way to combat it is to leave because this was the only option. Do you see any rationale in that logic? Thanks for listening to my conversation with Tony Greenstein, a Jewish anti-Zionist, anti-fascist, longtime activist and author, the son of a rabbi, and the co-founder of the Palestine Solidarity Campaign UK. 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And please make sure to follow Red Inverted Triangle on Instagram. Until we meet again next week in another episode, stay safe, keep talking about Palestine, and I'll hope to see you at the rally on Sunday.

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I will see you next time.

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0: Hi there, it's Nene Brown here from Kelly K Catering. 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

There was a time not that long ago when the buffalo were so plentiful that some areas of the plains appeared black with them. A hunter could ride for days along the edge of one herd. In those days, to the people of the plains, the buffalo was a life giver. They used everything from the beast. The meat was used for food, the hide for clothes, blankets, and coverings for their teepees, the sinew for bows, strings, and ties, the bladders as water containers, the hooves for glue, the bones for ladles, pins, and needles. The toughest part of the hide, the neck, was used to make the small, round war shields that the plains warriors carried. Buffalo wool was gathered and used as stuffing for pillows. Even the buffalo excrement was used as fuel for fires. Following a buffalo hunt, the best hide was kept as an offering. It was painted by the finest artist to record the event, and then carried back to the site of the hunt and left at the highest point to honor the spirit of the buffalo that had given their lives so the people could live. This show of respect was also meant to give thanks to the Creator and to honor the souls of the buffalo and their passing from earth to the spirit world. They believed that if the buffalo were hunted in a sacred manner, they would return to be hunted again and again, and in this way the circle of life would last forever. The skulls of the buffalo were used in the sacred Sundance ceremony, and the others, left on the prairie, were always turned to face the east, where the sun rises. The people lived as one with their life-giver, the buffalo. When the white men first came to the plains, it seemed to the people that they just wanted to trade, and for a while all was calm on the huge prairie. But soon the whites began to want the lands where the people lived. They tried to take it from them by force, but the people fought back, and they fought hard. The white men could not take the lands as easily as it was first thought. So their government changed its tactics. It sent its army into the prairies to kill the people and the food supply, the buffalo. They slaughtered whole herds of them. The United States government then sent mercenary white hunters to kill the animals the army had missed until there was almost no buffalo left alive. During this time, a young Kiowa warrior and his family had been running from the white soldiers. They were camped in a valley beside a beautiful mountain, but they had chosen a very rugged area, hoping that would stop the soldiers from following them. One morning, the young warrior's wife had risen early. She had gone down to draw water from a stream when she heard the sound of hooves ringing against the stony ground. Afraid that her husband's thoughts about the white soldiers not being able to follow them were wrong, she hid in the thick bushes, fearing for her life and expecting the worst. It had been a very cold night the night before, and the warmth of the morning sun caused a thick mist to form. It carpeted the valley floor, and through the mist emerged a huge white female buffalo, leading some badly scarred young buffalo warriors and their wives and children. The small buffalo party stopped and looked sadly at the young woman in her hiding place, as if to say goodbye. They then lumbered on to the foot of the beautiful mountain. When they got to its base, the side of the mountain opened. Inside was a magical place where the sun always shone and the waters were clear and cool, where the birds sang and the grass was the greenest green. There were no disrespectful hunters, and respect for everything was the only way of life. The white buffalo woman led the party inside, and the mountain closed behind them. The white man had won. The buffalo were gone.

Pumali is the longest running Aboriginal owned and run arts organisation dedicated to supporting New South Wales Aboriginal language groups. 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And if you'd like more details, please visit our website.

In the old days, much as he is today, Coyote was a night person. But there is an unusual reason why he loves the night. The following story reveals the truth. You see, Coyote had fallen in love. Head over heels in love. No canine had ever been so in love. The love of his life was also a night person, a star, a celestial beauty. To that young, ravishing star, he would serenade. All night long, he would sing with all his heart and soul. He barked out poems of love, howled songs of praise, yelped and yodeled his utmost adoration to the shimmering star. She never once answered. Not a word. Nothing. What was lovelorn Coyote to do? Each and every night, Coyote would howl as the glowing star passed over his head, but no recognition was ever given to him by the star. She obviously can't hear me, thought Coyote. I'm sure she would answer me if she could hear my fine songs. It appeared to Coyote that the star passed very close to the top of a nearby mountain. I wonder, if I went to the top of that mountain, would I be nearer to my beloved? Perhaps if I sang from there, she will hear my songs and answer me. His mind was made up. Coyote trotted towards the distant peak. It took all that night and most of the next day to reach his destination. By the time Coyote got to the summit, the sun was a brilliant orange fireball in the sky as it dipped below the far horizon, tinting the mostly blue-gray evening sky with hints of crimson and purple. Coyote was tired out from his long journey. In fact, he was completely exhausted. But he dare not go to sleep, for his would-be lover would be overhead shortly, and it was she he had come to be near. Coyote anxiously waited nightfall and his beloved star. He could hardly keep his eyes open. Suddenly, Coyote woke up with a start. Oh, no! I must have fallen asleep after all. Looking up into the black, velvet-textured sky. Sure enough, there was the love of his life, the beautiful star. From his new vantage point, he could see his beloved much more clearly as she swirled across the sky towards Coyote. Coyote sang every song of love he knew, and after each song, he paused and asked the star if she enjoyed it. She never answered him. Undaunted, Coyote continued singing his ballads of devotion, watching his beautiful star as she danced nearer and nearer to where he sat. She seemed to be dancing to the rhythm of his songs. Her shimmering loveliness was now right above him. Coyote held up one of his paws and begged, "Please, let me dance with you. Oh, please!" To his amazement, the beautiful star leant down, took his paw in her hand, and pulled him gently into her arms as she danced through the sky. With her body now close to his, they twirled higher and higher, dancing up towards the Milky Way. Coyote fell even more deeply in love. Passionately, he held the star close, his eyes tightly closed. The star's marvelous perfume tantalized his nostrils. His love-stricken heart
pumped in his chest as though it would burst. Coyote opened his eyes and peered into his beloved's gorgeous face. He looked deeply into her brown eyes. She smiled back, coyly. Coyote looked away shyly, which was something he should not have done, for as he looked away, he also looked down. For the first time since he started dancing with his lady love, he realized he was far from Earth, way up in the midnight sky. Coyote's body turned to jelly. He was terrified. He let go of the star, and she spun away, still dancing, twirling into the ink-black sky. Coyote spun away too, but unfortunately, he was not dancing. He was falling. Down and down he went, faster and faster. Crash! He landed with a terrible thud, but miraculously, he was not killed. From that day to this one, Coyote is still a night person. But when you hear Coyote howl, he is not singing of his devotion for his loved one. He's reprimanding the beautiful star for letting him fall. For it was not only Coyote's body that was hurt in the fall. His pride took quite a bruising. I am told that he's still very upset.

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0: it's Paula here. I just want to wish everybody at Crew Radio a happy 25th birthday. Congratulations, you fellas.
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14: Ginige, Wariyara Ninda, Nayam Jenna, Yam Kambangi Raja. Hello, who are you? I am Jenna, and this is Kambangi Land. As we all gather and stand upon the country, may we acknowledge and respect the Kambangi land and the thousands of years of physical and spiritual connection to the country, culture, and teachings embedded forever within these lands. As the custodians of the land, we become caretakers of the country. In all its beauty, we see it mothering and supporting us, whilst being our school, our health system, our kitchen, and most importantly, our home. May I ask you to become caretakers of this land, honouring and learning from it. Jagan Niambandi Mimi, Nyari Wagan Nirana, Gada Nariju Nyayamane, Baya Nyari Nirana Wa Yirige, Ninda Gadila Naranga Niambandi Waja. Earth is our mother. She is beautiful and in turn she carries us. May she always be beautiful. Please respect our country. May we acknowledge the Kambangi people past, present, as well as the Indigenous people of Australia's other originating nations present. Yarirang.
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11: G'day, G'day mob, and welcome to Gullingiwa. You're listening to Lockie Skinner live from beautiful Gumbangi country. Thanks for joining us for a deadly afternoon here on Koori Radio. It's an absolute pleasure to be back with you. And I think this is episode number 4, which is pretty deadly. I'm really getting into the flow of this. Still getting used to the hour segment, and I've always got so much to talk about, but hopefully we can fit it in. But yeah, absolutely awesome show in store for you. Looking forward to it. It's going to be deadly. We've got everything from a Gumbanga language segment. We're going to be introducing some new music, including our Deadly Five Countdown, which is something that we do here on One Mob Radio, but I don't think we've done with you guys before. So looking forward to introducing our Deadly Five Countdown to you, which is really just about, it's like a music charts, but you know, we pick five of the newest and deadliest songs that we have heard that we want to share share with you. So I've got five deadly songs to share with you at the end, but also a whole deadly playlist. Like up next, we've got a Callan Newman, which I'll get to that in a minute. But yeah, we'll have the Deadly Five countdown. We're also going to be talking a little bit about the Flip the Vape campaign, which is sweeping the nation at the moment. It's a brand new campaign, which I really like because it really focuses from that like peer-to-peer sort of campaign messaging, but also from like positive role models and all those sort of things. So I really like this campaign. It's all about getting us to think a little bit differently about vaping and to learn a little bit more about vaping before we make any decisions. And it's really awesome. And we're going to be playing some of those campaigns for you throughout the show as well. Amongst that, we'll also have Mel Ricketts on to have a bit of a chat about vaping because she's one of our local experts, I would like to say. So, yeah, we'll be chatting to her a little bit about how we can be having these conversations around vapings with our loved ones to, you know, get them to potentially think of it in a different way and how we can, you know, change our mindsets around vaping or even smoking. So we'll have her on the show as well. It's an absolute jam-packed show, so let's not waste any more time. As I said, we've got a Callan Newman here on the playlist kicking it all off. This song called Bullet, absolute banger, getting us ready for our deadly afternoon. Welcome to Gullah and Giwa. Check it out.

0: Get on the air, thanks to Koori Radio 93.7, and we are live across Sydney and all the different parts that you might be tuning in from. Ginigay and welcome to Goombangi Country. Coming up very soon, we're going to be talking a little bit about Flip the Vape. It's Flip the Vape Week, and it's a brand new campaign around stopping vaping. And we're going to be talking more to Mel Ricketts about that coming up very soon. But right now, here is a message from one of their New South Wales ambassadors.
1: He's cool, like, and he's not vaping. The reason I think people my age vape is the people they look up to. I'm not going to try it and then get addicted to it. Like, if you're not going to do it, just don't try it, because that's where addiction starts. I make healthy choices because I have a good circle around me. I have good people to look up to, like my parents. Yeah, I think our culture can help, like, just from, like, everyone getting together, like, what we're doing today. Like, we're doing this to help our mob and, like, spread awareness on vapes. Flip the vape, just ditch it.
0: That one there, Creedy Donovan, and he is from down this way, up this way, Goombangi, Dungati country, and what a deadly yarn he shares. Also this week, it is Men's Health Week, and the guys from AHMRC have a message for us as well.
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0: Deadly. Make sure you followers go out and get your health checks and go and see the GP. You know, it's so important, because so often, you know, parents, people in community, we always don't really put ourselves first, and we need to be doing more of that. So make sure you do go and check yourself out at the GP as well. We'll have a bit more information on that throughout the show as well. Coming up also, our first ever Deadly Five Countdown right here on Koori Radio. That is something to look forward to. So stick around right here on Gulligan Giwa. But right now, we've got some Andy Saunders, this one called Deadly, right here on Gulligan Giwa, 93.7 Koori Radio, live and deadly.

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You're listening to Koori Radio 93.7. It's Gulligan Giwa. My name is Lockie Skinner, proud Goombangi man, and not feeling too well this week, as you can probably hear. I actually didn't even notice until I was like, oh. I can actually hear that sickness.

0: from. It's been like a whole week now. I was in Dubbo last week, and it just came on so quickly. It's that time of the year where, you know, I sort of was dodging a lot. I had a lot of like people around me that were sick, and I was just like, I was like, it's going to happen eventually. And it was at the time when I was actually, you know, I had quite the big week. Weekend that week, and then, you know, following on being in Dubbo where it's very cold, it's just like it was destined to happen that week. So I was in bed for like a good 2 days, and then I was fine, and then it sort of trickled back in the early parts of this week, and then I'm feeling like I'm on the other end of it. Let's just hope. Some people are telling me it's gone for like 2 weeks. I'm like, no, that can't be happening. So we are at the halfway mark if that's the case. But I'm taking lots of immunity shots and stuff like that to see if it does anything. And at the moment it's working, but it's a part of it, playing it out, right? Anyways, enough about that. You don't want to be hearing about that. Coming up right now, we've got a Goombanga language segment. We love these. You love these. And this is really about connecting mob to Goombanga language and Goombanga community. And this one particularly is with the Goombanga Gingina Freedom School, which is our bilingual Goombanga language school here in Coffs Harbour. And it's with some of the students. So check it out. Here it is.
1: Hey, mob, we're going to run you through a Goombanga segment. We're going to say the word in Goombanga
2: and then in English. 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
1: Jamba nyingi dobuya wagaya. Man is sitting next to a fire.
3: 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Two fish on the fire.
4: 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Dolphin jumping in the water.
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0: A very deadly Goombanga language segment from our Goombanga Ging and our Freedom School kiddies. It's always good to hear their voices on here, hey? And, just love hearing them do Goombanga language. And even when we were doing those recordings, it was just so nice to hear them speaking in language and communicating with each other in Goombanga language and even responding to us in Goombanga language as well. And lucky I know a little bit. And so it was really nice to hear them, you know, incorporating it and immersing it so much into their schooling days and that sort of thing. So fantastic to see. Coming up next, we're going to have Mel Ricketts on for a bit of a chat about vaping, and we'll also talk a little bit more about the Flip the Vape campaign as it is Flip the Vape Week nationally, and there's a lot of conversation about it at the moment, which I think is fantastic because there's just so much in that space of, uncertainty even. Like, we don't even really know what's in vaping and in vapes and those sort of things. So it's very interesting to know. Amongst that as well, we'll have our Deadly Five Countdown, which is counting down our Deadly Five songs of the week. So you might be introduced to some new favourites for yourself, so make sure you stick around for that. That is all yet to come right here on the Gulligan Giwa Show. Don't forget, you can also stay up to date with all things One Mob Radio and Gulligan Giwa via our One Mob Radio Facebook and Instagram pages, or you can also contact us directly via onemobradio@gmail.com. NAIDOC Week is it's a busy time for us, and we've got lots of deadly stuff happening. Make sure you stick around to find out more about all the deadly things that we'll be getting up.

0: Good day, mob, and welcome back to Gallagher Gear. It's Lucky Skinner on the air on 93.7 Koori Radio, and that one was Mandaway from Goombangi Country. That song called Running Around. Love that track, such a vibe, and yeah, such a good one. Anyways, earlier on this week, I got to catch up with Mel Ricketts on the phone about, I guess, the Flip the Vape campaign, although she wasn't directly behind that. She's also a very knowledgeable person that talks about vaping in our local area. And so, yeah, absolutely deadly opportunity to catch up with her. And here is what she had to say, a little bit about the campaign, but also about vaping in general, as we shed a light on Flip the Vape campaign. Alrighty, this week is Flip the Vape Week, and it is a campaign encouraging young people, families and communities to learn more about vaping and to make informed choices about their health. Joining me today is Mel Ricketts to have a bit of a yarn about vaping, the impacts and what our community is doing to support young people and families. Good day, Mel. How are you going?
1: I'm good, Lockie. How are you?
0: Yeah, good, thanks. Firstly, are you able to just introduce yourself for the listeners that might not know you? Yeah, your role, those sort of things, please.
1: Yep. So Mel Ricketts, I'm a health promotion officer working for the local health district, and I'm based in Coffs Harbour, and I've been working around with people around smoking and vaping for about 8 to 10 years, something I'm very passionate about. I love working with individuals, but also get to work with our hospital staff as well to make sure that they're supporting people when they come into the hospital if they smoke or vape, and having those conversations with them.
0: Fantastic. Now, thanks so much for that. Now, we know that vaping is such a big thing in our community, smoking as well, but vaping increasingly, and we're noticing it more in our younger communities. What are some of the impacts on vaping for our health and our well-being?
1: Yeah, I think it's really important to know that vaping is not harmless. So some people think that, you know, vaping is safer than smoking, but it still contains nicotine, which is the addictive chemical that gets us hooked. And vapes contain so many different chemicals that irritate and damage our lungs and affect our heart and all the other sort of body organs. We know young people in particular are really vulnerable because nicotine has a really strong impact on the developing brain. So it impacts attention and learning and mood. So young people often don't realise they're dependent on nicotine until it's kind of too late, and then they realise they're in a position where they're in nicotine withdrawal and they're getting cranky if they can't get hold of a vape, that kind of thing.
0: Yeah, and it's such a good point. And, you know, I think one of the biggest things for me is parents being able to have those conversations with their kids around those impacts. And would you have any recommendations around how to support parents in having those conversations with their kids?
1: Yeah, I mean, I'm a mum of three kids. I've been through the teenage years, and it can be really hard to have those conversations with young people. You know, they often think they know best and they know what they're doing. But I think from a safe perspective, it's really just having a really curious conversation. So if you think a young person might be vaping, it could just be like, hey, I heard on the news, you know, I hear a lot about vaping. What do you think? You know, are any of your friends vaping? You can kind of just come in with that kind of curious lens. If catch a young person with a vape, try not to lose it. I think it's really important we maintain that relationship with our young people and try not to judge, because they could be really struggling with a nicotine addiction. And I think coming in with that lens of support, okay, this is what you're doing, how can I support you, what else is going on, how can I make sure that you're safe and that you're getting the support that you need. I know it's really hard as a parent to not just lose it and, you know, get really upset, because it is really upsetting, and I understand that. But I think, you know, trying to listen and understand where your young person is coming from and being able to provide that support, yeah, it is really tough. But getting as much education and information as well that you can, there are lots of information online, there's lots of people in community that you can talk to out there, so like Ready Quit Solid, people like that, who have lots of information that you can access and educate yourself first, and then sort of going in and talking to your young person I think that's probably the best way. And, you know, trying to maintain that relationship with your young person and not pushing them away.
0: Yeah, absolutely. Now, you know, just going back to the Flip the Vape campaign. Now, what a great campaign it is. I've done a little bit of research online. One of the stats that they actually have is 22% of Aboriginal and Torres Strait Islander people age 15 plus have tried vaping. I also would be very interested to know what the stats are for below that age. Are you able to speak a little bit to that?
1: We don't have a lot of data around younger people. We have a lot of young people who might try it, but whether they actually go on to use vapes, it's really hard to capture that data. We know there's a lot of interest, but I think we're still not every young person is vaping, and I think that's one of the, you know, truths that need to kind of be blown out of proportion, because I have been blown out of proportion. We need to realise that more young people are not vaping, and really looking up to those role models in community who are not choosing to vape. And I think that's been a really great part of the Flip the Vape campaign, is they've picked some really great role models across the community, so across the footprint. And these are guys who, some of them have experienced vaping and some haven't, and they're just some really, you know, we've got JK47, for example. What a really great role model to have out there for our young people to look up to.
0: Yeah, absolutely. That was going to be my next question around what you think this, what makes this campaign different, but I think you've sort of answered it around, you know, that peer influence and those positive role models and supporting people rather than judging them. Would you have anything else to add to the reasons why you think that this campaign's been so successful?
1: Yeah, I think just one of empowerment. We're not trying to have like a community-led action and have it from the grassroots, from our young people. Our young people are, you know, they're awesome. They've got really great, you know, a future ahead of them, and really got a lot of opportunity to make us listen and change the future of our kind of the current generations. And I think using that non-fear-based tactic rather than, you know, just coming in, you know, you're going to get sick and all that kind of stuff, really going with flipping that script and embracing a smoke and vape free future, I think is really important. Like, we've, our kids are strong and they're smart, and, you know, I think if we let them understand the truth and we can help them, you know, create a different trajectory in what we're thinking that they're going to go down.
0: Yeah, fantastic. Now, you know, we've also got a lot of great things happening locally in you know, like programs and partnerships that are about preventing vaping and support young people. Are you able to talk to some of the stuff that we're doing in schools and community events and stuff like that?
1: Yeah, so Ready, Quit, Solid have been really great. They've been going out to a lot of schools and doing education programs. As part of the health service, we've created a task force that we've been working with a lot of different organisations, trying to make sure that everyone's got the same knowledge and is providing the same sort of education to young people. And I think just remembering that people should need to reach out to people. So if you need support, if you're finding that you're smoking or vaping, is really getting out there and getting support. You don't want to do it alone. Making sure that you're connecting with somebody. There's services like Quitline who are free and confidential. But if you don't like talking on the phone, we've got apps like My Quit Buddy app, or for younger people, we've got the Pave app. And that's something they can just put on their phone. They can have a flick through and just get to know it and start to sort of plan, you know, if they want to make a change in their life. But just talking to your friends, talk to people around you, you know, let them know, look, I'm thinking about not smoking anymore or not vaping anymore, and I'll, you know, I need some help. I think it's just really important not to do it alone.
0: No, absolutely. There's so many great messages there, but if there was one final message that you could give to our listeners to take away, what would it be, Mel?
1: I think it always comes back to, you know, the best thing you could do for your health is to be smoke or vape free. It's really hard to quit, but get out there and get some support. It'll be the best thing you ever do. I used to be a smoker myself, and I've definitely no regrets. I think we just get out there, have a crack. If you have a failed quit attempt, just learn from it and keep going. Like, just never stop quitting.
0: Oh, that's deadly. And, you know, that actually has me wondering, like, what was the moment where you felt like you wanted to quit?
1: I have really bad asthma, so it was sort of one of those things that I should never have taken it up. I was, you know, a silly teenager, like we all are at that stage. And I was lucky I had really bad morning sickness with my first bub, so I was able to just sort of throw them away. And I was like, no, I'm never touching one ever again, because I know that I would be back smoking like the same as before. So for me, I was kind of lucky, you know, the gift that my first bub gave me was, you know, to get rid of it and never go back.
0: Yeah. Oh, fantastic story. Well, thank you so much, Mel, for joining us today. You share so much valuable information, and I know that you're a friendly face to approach if anyone ever sees you in Coffs Harbour. So, yeah, if you have any questions, feel free to reach out to Mel or Ready Quit Solid, as she mentioned, and also she's available at the local health promotions office as well. So, yeah, thanks so much, Mel.
1: No, not a problem. Thanks for having me.
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0: One of my little brothers. He's baby, that's all. 4.

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It's Lockie Skinner on the air on 93.7 Koori Radio. And as we get close to the end of the show, we're still amongst our Deadly Five countdown. At number five, we had Israel Carter with, I think it's called La Rula, La Rue, or something like that. And also, apologies for that if he's listening. But also, at number four, we had Chilcini with Underground. You're listening to Gallagher and Gearwire, and we still got 3, 2, and 1 yet to announce, which is, it couldn't get much better than this, really. In fact, let's not waste any more time. At number three, this one, it's Mitch Tambo with Out in the Country, featuring the Outlaws. Check it out. 3.

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Matt, number two. That one was Miles Natu with his brand new track called Closer, just added to the One More Radio playlist. And also Mitch Tambo at number three there with Out in the Country with the Outlaws. It's Deadly Tunes right here, and it is our Deadly Five as well, with only one song left to play, which is our number one track for this week. And before we get to that, we are going to recap the tunes. So here it is at number five.

0: Miles Natua with Closer, wrapping that one up for us. And we've only one song left to play. It is our number one track. But before that, I do just want to thank everybody for a deadly show. And if you've got anything you want to share with us, make sure you send it through Facebook and Instagram at One Mob Radio, or you can also email onemobradio@gmail.com as well. Thank you for another deadly show, and we will be leaving you with the number one track for this week. But until then, stay deadly, and remember, in a world where we can be anything, just be kind. Here it is, our number one track for this week. It is Sambudra with his song, Could I Be?
1: Across Australia. Hey, hey, hey, hey. It's time. The number one track for this week is

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0: Hello, I'm Adam Evans with the NIRS News. The Northern Territory Government doesn't have the capability or staff to properly run a child protection system. That's what the National Indigenous Children's Commissioner believes. It comes after a review into the Territory's child protection system in the wake of the death of Kumanjoi little baby in Alice Springs earlier this year. The review, tabled in Parliament today, has outlined 7 recommendations to deal with staffing issues and to roll out better practices.
1: For me, I think that what they're saying is they need to look at their own systems, not the legislation, of how they're implementing the current legislation. They're actually putting by children at risk, after, if you read this review, by not having the staffing and the capabilities that's required to run a child protection system in their state.
0: That's Sue-Ann Hunter there, the National Indigenous Children's Commissioner. Indigenous leaders have also been outside NT Parliament today to protest laws that will make it easier for Indigenous children to be placed with non-Indigenous families. Meanwhile, a National Childcare Commission could see more services heading to rural and remote communities. That's what Early Childhood Australia thinks. It says it's possible if the government were to offer more options for funding centres in those areas. CEO Sam Page has told the ABC it's not financially viable for businesses to provide childcare services in many communities.
2: We don't have a lot of funding other than the childcare subsidy, which, as you know, is a subsidy paid to parents to help with out-of-pocket costs. We need a few more flexible funding models in order to really deliver on the government's aim of a universal system in which services are available to every family that needs them and affordable for those families. And, of course, we are very concerned about high quality and the safety of children.
0: A newly approved expansion to a major Queensland theme park will significantly damage habitat for wild koalas. The Queensland government has used special powers to approve Dreamworld's 55.3-hectare expansion plan. The expansion plan will make way for a new resort, residential apartments and restaurants. Sarah Hicks from the Gecko Environment Council has told the ABC the project will hurt the low numbers of wild koalas in the area.
3: These last pieces of habitat are pivotal for the survival of urban koalas, and the significant loss of habitat here is in direct conflict with on-ground conservation efforts for koala survival.
0: A 2025 survey of the area found there were close to 70 wild koalas in the bushland near the theme park. No more elections will be held in Nicaragua. That's the announcement from the South American country's leader, Daniel Ortega. The 80-year-old has led the nation since 2007. Last year, Ortega pushed through reforms, including extending presidential terms to 6 years and promoting his wife from vice president to co-president. The United Nations Human Rights Council says the couple has built a repressive regime which includes detentions without reason, torture, extrajudicial executions, and the persecution of civil society and the media. A teenager's in custody after his mother and injured sister were found in Perth's southeast. Western Australian police believe the incident is an alleged family violence homicide. The body of the 35-year-old woman was found at the house in Bentley early this morning, while an injured 12-year-old girl was found 600 metres away. She was taken to hospital and treated for stab wounds. Now for a look at the capital city weather for tomorrow. A shower to a Magidge in Brisbane with a top of 23. 21 and mostly sunny on Gadigal country, Sydney. And it's 14 and partly cloudy on Ngunnawal Gambri country, Canberra. 16 and rain in Nam, Melbourne. And rain for Nipaluna, Hobart with a max of 13. A top of 15 and rain for Tundanya, Adelaide. Partly cloudy and 18 degrees for Morley, Perth. And sunny in Garamilla, Darwin with a top of 31. If you have any stories that you'd like to share with us, you can send us an email to news@nirs.org.au.
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2: 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Well, it's an oldie for us. This one's called Tomorrow.

0: colonization's happening, and it's happened, and it's friggin' ugly, and it was god awful, painful, disgusting what's gone on. But that's not the end of it. We have the ability to own what happens next. And if we carry ourselves forward from here with that respect and responsibility, we act locally, we do things in our for our communities, and we're responsible for our communities, then absolutely we can bring it back. But it's not about coming back to the Indigenous society, it's about coming back to Mother.
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have your say on the future of treaty in New South Wales. The New South Wales treaty consultations are coming to Sydney this July, providing Aboriginal and Torres Strait Islander communities an opportunity to share our views and be part of the conversation. Join the commissioners on July 13 at the Mount Druitt Hub, July 15 at Max Weber Library in Blacktown, also July 15 at Kingswood Neighbourhood Centre, Penrith, and July 16 at Redgeburn Community Centre in Parramatta. 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

repeat. I've had that on repeat. Yes, yes, I have. Now, let's get to, before I continue, my beautiful people, I'd like to make an acknowledgement to the traditional custodians of the land, the Gadigal people, for this is the land that Koori Radio is built on. And wherever you fellas are listening this morning, I pay my respects to you and the land that you are on. And just know that the ancestors are with us and around us and are always guiding us to this day. And most importantly, Australia always was and always will be Aboriginal land. Yes. Good morning, my beautiful people. Good morning. Today is Wednesday, the 22nd of July, 2026. It is 7:17 a.m. on that Koori clock, and it is a beautiful morning. Bit cool there, though. Bit cool there. And gee, my little tram trip, you know, my little train trip here was quick. It was, you know, when you get up early in the morning, there's hardly anyone. Like, there's few people out. People going to work, pretty much. People going to work, and people acting stupid on the train, on the platforms and stuff like that, you know, who never went to sleep, never went home last night. You see crazy cross the street, you fellas. But yes, look, it is a beautiful morning today, and I'm very happy to have you fellas listening. All right, a little quick refresh of the weather and the traffic and see, let's go. All right, Loftus, Princess Highway at Fennell Avenue. There's a crash of two cars. Southbound traffic is affected, and it's lane two, you fellas. Please take care driving out there. Let's get to where we need to be. Safely. All right, a little quick refresh of the weather. We're expecting a nice 21 degrees today in beautiful, sexy Sydney. 21 degrees is the max we're going to have now. It's about 9 degrees outside. So 90%, 95% chance of no rain, you fellas. Mostly sunny and light winds. That's what we got there. Mostly sunny and light winds. Let's check out the weather around the way. Good morning, Newcastle. Everyone listening up in Newcastle, good morning to you. You fellas are going to be having a beautiful, sunny day today, hitting a top of 20 degrees. We got Penrith. Hey, Penrith. You feel it's going to be mostly sunny with a top of 19 degrees. Good morning, Parramatta, my favourite mall. Yes, yes, I'm thinking of you. You feel it's going to be, oh, and they've also got a really amazing park. Not just the mall, the park in Parramatta is amazing. Like, anyway. Okay, back to Parramatta. You feel it's going to be hitting a top of 20 degrees and mostly cloudy. Partly cloudy, sorry. Campbelltown, good morning, Campbelltown. You fellas going to be hitting the top of 20 degrees and cloudy. Hey, Blue Mountains, good morning to everyone listening to Koori Radio out there in the Blue Mountains. I hope you're having a fantastic morning. You fellas going to be hitting a top of 15 degrees today. 15 degrees, all right? And Wollongong, hey, Wollongong, what's happening? You fellas going to be a cloudy day today down there and a top of 19 degrees. 19 degrees, you fellas. Yes, 19 degrees. True God, true God. All right. Now, my beautiful people, there's some things going on. Now, you fellas, like, look, I'm looking at what's on in Sydney. And one thing I can say, the beautiful thing about beautiful, sexy Sydney, you know, we've always got stuff happening. And my favorite thing to do is the free stuff. Okay. So you go to whatson.cityofsydney.newsouthwales, you know, gov.au. And if you're curious about what's happening, just go to that website and it tells you all the free stuff. Like, it's amazing. I love it. I love it. There's a really cool, I'm about to sneeze. Oh my goodness. Yeah. Sorry about that. Now down here, White Rabbit Gallery. All right. It's at 30 Ballflower Street in Chippendale, just down here, and it's free. And they've got some dark myth. It looks like it's some really cool Chinese drawing from a viral Chinese video game. So it's black myth. And if you like that kind of stuff, go down and check it out. I was eyeing it off, and I just wanted to share it with you. You know, if you want to feel stimulating your senses, and for the artist out there too, go and check it out. Yes, down there at just head to what's on. cityofsydney.newsouthwales.gov.au to check it out for the City of Sydney. Good morning to the City of Sydney, and thank you for everything that you fellas do. We appreciate you. All right, let's keep rocking on. I've got the music today. I'm not going to play any interviews. I'm sort of just wanted to play music today. I'm feeling vibes. I want to talk about vibes. And here is the beautiful Lady Lash with When You See Me. Yeah, well, you fellas, good morning.

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Welcome back to Koori Radio 93.7 FM. Welcome back, my beautiful people. How deadly is that song? That is Better Than Black by Junga G. Junga G, too deadly. And some Thelma Plum with How Much Does Your Love, I think it's Love, Cost. And with some Connection to Culture. Connection to Culture by Uncle Johnny Huckle. King Stingray with Get Me Out of the City. Now, I have had that song on repeat. Repeat all day. Feel good song, you fellas. And Lady Lash, When You See Me, she is amazing too, you fellas. 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Now, via all them platforms, you followers, you can listen to us anywhere in the world. So there is no excuse at all whatsoever. Okay, my people? Yes. Now, don't forget, after 9 o'clock, we've got the lovely Lola with Black Chat, all your latest news and current affairs. Make sure you stay tuned. Let's keep rocking on. Here is Joey Geyer with We Are Fighting For Our Rights. Yeah, way. Good morning.

Welcome back to Koori Radio 93.7 FM. That was the beautiful Titters with Ignorance is Bliss. Leah Flanagan, the beautiful Leah Flanagan with Sundays. How deadly is that song? I was listening to it. I was like, oh, Leah, I love the way you sing. Thank you, woman. And Joey Gia with We Are Fighting for Our Rights. Deadly vibes there. Your followers, download and support the music. Sending out good vibes here wherever you're listening. All right, look, it's coming up towards that 8 o'clock hour, you followers. I'll have a yarn with you after 8. Here is Jarawari with Binal. Yahweh, talk to you after 8.

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You're listening to The Breakfast Show with Tasha, live and deadly on Gadigal Country. That was the beautiful, beautiful Sharon Lane with Closer to You. Salt with God Protect Me from My Enemies. Deadly vibes. You're right there. Your fella sending it all out to you. And yeah, Sharon Lane now. I heard her here at Kui Radio. Now, you can't download her music, unfortunately. I've tried looking for it. I've tried Shazamming it. Nothing. Like, she doesn't. She needs to put it up, if anything, so we can all download it and support her, you know. So yeah, I was sitting pretty in the office there, and I was like, "Who's this song?" And I've got a habit, and then I go to our system, our internal radio system, and then I find out who the song is. I'm like, "Take note, take notes." All right. Anyway, my beautiful people, look, let's get to the traffic and the weather and see what's going on. A little quick refresh and let's go. We are Castle Hill, Old Northern Road, approaching Old Castle Hill Road. There's a crash with multiple vehicles. Moderate traffic conditions, northbound traffic is affected. Let's check out the weather. A little quick refresh. All right, my beautiful people. Okay, we have got a top of 21 degrees in beautiful.

Eddie. Hope you fellas are having a beautiful day down there. And good morning, Anna. Good morning to you as well. And good morning to Trevor, who came in and brought me in some mutton fish. Good morning to you. Hope you enjoyed Sharon Lane's song. I know you're a Sharon Lane fan. And everyone else out there who listens to Koori Radio, very much appreciate you fellas always tuning in, especially to The Breakfast Show, my show. For now, we've got someone. And remember, it's the last week of the applications for The Breakfast Show. So if you want to sit in this desk, have the pleasure to sit here and start off your radio career, please. We invite you. First Nations people only, your fellas. It's going to be First Nations. This is First Nations position as well, okay? So, yes, definitely apply. Please do. And if you're not aware of the system, we will train you up. We will train you up. It doesn't take long. It's easy. Push a few buttons. All right, my beautiful people. Now, I've got the music for you. This is a great song list coming up. Got some reggae in here. Now, some of you probably haven't heard it before. Some of you probably haven't heard it before, but think of the words, and these fellas are on that frequency, on that vibe. All right, so here is Samurai with You Will Know. Yeah, well, you fellas, good morning.

Welcome back, Koori Radio listeners. Did you enjoy that mix? Oh, no, I did. I had it loud, blowing my ears out. That was Damien Gong Marley, Damien Jr. Gong Marley with My Sweet Lord and Little Sims with Lion, Ahori Buzz with Sugar. Now, I first heard Sugar, I was at Uncle Jimmy's place and I went and seen Lady M and one of my friends. And as I was leaving, you got to walk past Uncle Jimmy's room. He's got this mad little room and there's like a little balcony part there too. It's real neat. And I heard the song and I went in there. I was like, Uncle, what's this? And then I ended up staying there talking to him for like another half an hour, 20 minutes, hour. So yeah, music is just powerful. And Lady Six with Like Water and Samurai with You Will Know. Now, Lady Six and Ahori Buzz are Māori, Kiwis, New Zealanders. And the music coming out of New Zealand is just phenomenal, man. I didn't realise how deadly the music is from over there. And all around the world too, I'm getting introduced to a lot of music and it's just a blessing to hear such good souls and sounds. All right, my beautiful people, look down, don't forget after 9 o'clock, we got lovely Lola coming up next with Black Chat, all your latest news and current affairs, so make sure you stay tuned. We've got some great shows here at Koori Radio too, so make sure you stay tuned throughout the day, even via your web browser, okay, my people? So if you're at your desk looking for something to listen to, just chuck in some Koori Radio. And the beautiful thing about today, working behind it, we can chuck headphones in while we work and play music. It's awesome. Totally deadly. Love it. All right, let's keep rocking on. Now here is Amy Hanna. I'm going to keep the lion theme going on, you fellas. Here is Lion in My Heart by Amy Hanna. Yeah, way.

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Welcome back, my lovelies. Welcome back. South Summit, you fellas. South Summit with We Are the Lions. We Are the Lions, you fellas. It's us. And Green Hand Band with Baraminya. I love that song. Thank you for a great song, Tim Gray. And Amy Hannon. Now, she is Gamilaroi. And that is Lion in My Heart. Oh, she got some country in her too. I love it. That's the kind of vibes I like. All right, my beautiful people. I got to go because I got to go to the post office. And I'm going to kill South Summit in my headphones on repeat. And Lion in My Heart too. All right, my lovelies. Now, I'm going to rock on. Lovely Lola's coming up next with Black Chat, all your latest news and current affairs. And as usual, you know my people, Dr. Uncle Vic Sims going to close the show. I'll have a yarn with you tomorrow. Yahweh, I'm out.

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And don't forget, between 10 and 11, we also broadcast through the National Indigenous Radio Service coming out of Turbiyagara country up there in Menjin. I'm your host, Lola Forrester. And today we're going to catch up with some more deadly women, and this is to do with grassroots community sharing storytelling to preserve environmental gems. So it's supported by the Australian Cultural Diplomacy Grant Program and aligned with the United Nations Sustainable Development Goal 14, Life Below Water. And so we're going to catch up with Tanya Hunter, a Burra woman, and find out more about this and what's happening in schools and also too with the Pacific. Then we'll come back here and we'll catch up with our deadly sister downstairs from the AES, the Aboriginal Employment Strategy, and see what great jobs are offering out there. And that's Christine Marcella, so stay tuned for that. We'll keep you updated with news, and of course we'll be always playing your First Nation deadly music, so stick around. I'm here Monday to Friday, 9 to 12.

And before we kick off with the headlines, we're going to catch up with the weather. Sorry, first, it's going to be 20 degrees today, and it's sitting on 85% humidity. So in this first hour, as I always do, focus on one artist, and this is one of our deadly brothers from the desert, and that's Frank Yama. He's a Pitjantjatjara man who speaks in five languages and sings in both Pitjantjatjara and English, and he's the son of Isaac Yama, an early artist who pioneered singing Western-style songs in traditional language. So we'll kick it off with Frank Yama with the beginning of the day here on Black Chat, and then we'll come back with the news headlines.

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Let's check out the headlines. There's no new headlines on ABC or SBS or NITV. But in The Guardian, historical $350 million New South Wales funding boost helps launch new Aboriginal family program to help children tell their own stories. And as I say here in The Guardian, an Aboriginal family preservation program aims to give at-risk children space to tell their own stories has been launched across New South Wales after historical investment from a state government. The program, co-designed by the First Nations Family Aboriginal Community Controlled Organisation and the New South Wales government, aims to reduce the over-representation of Indigenous children in out-of-home care through a holistic approach to child and family protection. And on Tuesday, the New South Wales government distributed $350 million to 25 community-controlled organisations across the state as part of the Minns government's broad $900 million investment in a redesigned family preservation service system. The money will also fund a further 30 non-government organisations to support vulnerable families. Also, too, in the ABC, but this is from Northwest Queensland, lack of apprentices and economic pressures force butcher shops to close in outback Queensland. And multiple outback butcher shops are closing their doors across the northwest and western Queensland. Owners and managers are citing a lack of interest in apprenticeships and economic struggles as the cause of the closures. A Meat and Livestock Australia representative said it is an issue across Australia, but some businesses are having success. In Queensland, cattle country, beef is big business, from grazing to abattoirs and the butchers. The industry is the fabric of the West, but outback butcher shops are shutting up due to economic pressures and lack of apprentice. Also, too, on the Northwest Queensland ABC, after decades of campaigning for a memorial to honour the 151 miners killed working in Mount Isa, families say they are no closer to getting the recognition their loved ones deserve. Initial plans have been drawn and costs, but they have since been sidelined with no commitment from the state government. MP Robbie Catter says the government should tip for a permanent memorial, arguing a large portion of the state's west comes from dangerous work in mines such as Mount Isa. Also, too, on the National Indigenous Times, Scholar of the Year honours celebrates Indigenous leadership shaping the future, and for more than 65,000 years, Aboriginal and Torres Strait Islander people have generated knowledge, caring for country and passed wisdom from generation to the next. Long before universities exist, our old people were scientists, teachers, healers and innovators whose expertise sustained the oldest continuous culture on Earth. Today, a new generation of Indigenous scholars is reclaiming space within institutions that are overlooked. Those knowledges, ensuring our voices help shape Australia's future rather than simply informing it. The legacy was recognised at the 2026 Darwin NAIDOC. Those knowledges, ensuring our voices help shape Australia's future rather than simply informing it. The legacy was recognised at the 2026 Darwin NAIDOC.

Early this month, the Country Liberal Party, CLP, led a parliamentary committee, ignored evidence and expert advice and recommended the laws drafted in the wake of the tragic death of Kumanjay Little Baby in April be passed with only a minor amendment, despite 120 of the 150 submissions calling for the legislation to be scrapped of a sustainable amendment. The rally was scheduled to begin at 10:15. Rally against the bill and also calling on the Commonwealth to hold the NT government to account for the political motivated legislative changes that ignored the evidence, frontline organisations and experts. Also to get a taste of Aboriginal culture in the Northern Territory. And, oh, there's, yes, there's some printer. I can't read the printing there, but these are just some of the headlines. And as they come to hand, we'll keep you updated with that and more here on Black Chat. And we'll keep it moving with my deadly brother, Frank Yammer, with a track called Memories here on 93.7 FM.

And another deadly track there from Frankie Gamma, Pitjantjatjara Man. Yeah, he also speaks five languages, but only sings in Pitjantjatjara and English. Meanwhile, just come in. Gas tax, gambling and AI at stake at the Labor Conference, and Labor members and unions are gearing up for a fight over gambling, gas and AI at the party's national conference later this week. Also, too, a family of seven homes left uninhabitable after insurers worsened the damage, and a Queensland family is living in an overcrowded caravan and shed after insurance provider Suncorp exacerbated damage to their home initially caused by a leak. And also too, these are some more of the news that's coming in, and as they come to date, we'll keep you updated on that. So AI companies stole Australian culture, new bosses say, and the head of the ABC, SBS, Nine and News Corp say an AI company should strike strict licensing deals rather than freely trained on Australian news, and warning journalists is a public good that must be protected. I was waiting for that. Australia's biggest media organisations have called on AI companies to pay for journalistic and cultural content. The ABC says AI developers Antithorpe has already approached the broadcaster about audio and video that captures how Australians speak. And speaking at the Andrew Olley Media Lecture, Reuters Chief of Staff says AI could support journalism, but warned original reporting must be protected and paid for. Yeah, it's going to become, a lot of people probably end up losing their jobs too as well because of AI. Yeah, so these are just some more, and as they come to hand, we'll keep you updated on that. And here's another one just come in. Who paid for Pauline Hanson's trip to Europe? No taxpayers, she said. In her first appearance since returning to Australia, Pauline Hanson feels questions about her trip to Europe with billionaire Gina Rinehart. Also, too, others there. Hobart Prison sourcing meals from Victoria after floor fault shuts a $19 million kitchen, and a newly built commercial kitchen in Hobart's prison has shut just 3 months after officially opening due to construction faults, leaving staff to source daily meals for about 840 inmates from Victoria. As they're saying here, the Department of Justice spokesperson said the building contractors will cover the cost of the rectification work as the fault was identified within the defect liability period. That is unbelievable. So we'll just keep it moving. As I said, it's from more news comes to hand, we'll keep you updated with that and more. And we'll continue with Frank Yammer here with, oh, I love this one, Solid Eagle here on Black Chat.

And you're listening to Blackjack. Here's a story for you. I'll give you a bit of a laugh. A duo sailed toilet to Kangaroo Island on homemade barge, and two men built a barge and used to transport an outhouse-style toilet to Kangaroo Island. The duo crossed the stretch of ocean between Cape Jervis and Kangaroo Island on the homemade vessel, which also included a barbecue. The duo said they are planning further adventures. And this is isn't that deadly, isn't it? The portaloos were way too expensive, so we just made one. And they said it was tremendous, Mr. Graham said. The journey typically takes 45 minutes to the Sea Link ferry from Cape Jervis to Penshaw. Yeah, so we are being adventurous, Mr. Graham said. And a little bit of we're not paying for the ferry because it takes the toilet over was more than $2,000 plus building it. So footage of the journey posted on Mr. Craig's YouTube channel on July 11, 2026 shows the pair crossing the backstairs passage and arriving at Kangaroo Island's Christmas Cove. The pair also enjoyed a cook-up aboard the vessel. So that's pretty good, eh? Barbecue and a toilet. So that's all you need, isn't it? Oh, that's a too deadly one. And don't forget, if you've got stories or you've got events happening, one of the ways to get the message out there is to email us here at blackchat@curryradio.com, blackchat@curryradio.com, because we just don't broadcast in Sydney. We broadcast right across this great southern land, yes. And don't forget, between 10 and 11, we also broadcast through the National Indigenous Radio Service, coming out of Turba Yagara country up there in Minjin, and also to indigitube.com.au. And we'll hear one in Pinjara from Frank Yaman. This is Pinjara Wangkani here on Black Chat.

Wow, the amazing voice and words from Frank Yammer. We better squeeze one more in before the top of the hour, and this is one everybody's talking here with Frank Yammer on Black Chat.

And we've come to the top of the first hour. Don't forget, Monday to Friday, 9 to 12. That is Black Chat. And in the next hour, we're going to catch up with one of our deadly sisters. And this is to do with grassroots community share storytelling to preserve environmental gems. And this is not just here in Australia, but also too in the Pacific. So it's a beautiful cross-cultural storytelling project facilitated by the University of Newcastle. So we're going to catch up with Tanya Hunter. And she's the founder of We Are La Parla, which means speaking language. And she's been working with kids from primary school children at Woodbury Public School. So stay tuned for that. We'll keep you updated with other news as it comes to hand. And, of course, we'll be always playing your First Nation deadly music. But coming up now, on the hour, every hour, right through to 6 o'clock, is the National Indigenous Radio Service News on the hour, every hour. And then we'll continue here in the next hour. So stay tuned.